0: Working with the National Security Agency as an analyst most of my adult life.
1: And so has your father?
0: Mm-hmm. Well, Dad's more of a consultant. Mm. As I understand it, he's never actually been on the payroll.
1: What about Blackguard?
0: Good question. I thought he was with European Security, but now I know he isn't. My guess is that he's a megalomaniac. He just wants power and lots of money.
1: So help me to understand what's going on here. This mineral under Witt's End will give him power and money?
0: Well, the mineral alone won't. You see, the mineral acts as a catalyst, a trigger in a compound called TA-418.
1: Wait a minute. TA-418?
0: Uh-huh. It's a chemical formula Dad and a friend of mine worked on.
1: Witt worked on it?
0: Yeah, surprise, huh? Turns out it was easy since the mineral was right here under his feet.
1: Hmm. So the mineral goes into a formula, and then what will Blackguard do with it?
0: Blackguard needs TA-418 to make something called Ruku.
1: Ruku?
0: Yeah, it's an extremely deadly virus. But without the compound, it dies the second it's exposed to air.
1: Hmm. And that's where this TA-418 comes in, huh?
0: Right. What TA-418 does is attach itself to the virus's DNA and cause it to adapt to anything. Air, dirt, water. That's what makes it so contagious.
1: And deadly. Oh, it's hard to believe that's even possible.
0: Oh, I know, but look around you. This entire scheme has been one concentrated effort to get that mineral. Blackguard has to be stopped, or he'll be able to sell the virus to anyone. He could hold entire nations hostage and do who knows what with the rest of the mineral.
1: Yes.
0: You're acting awfully calm about all this.
1: Calm? I'm terrified. But that can't stop us from doing what we have to do.
0: That's why I had the police call the NSA. In the meantime, the Israelites are stationed around Witt's End to keep an eye on things. And Bernard and Eugene are camped out on the maintenance road behind Witt's End.
2: Jack? Jason?
1: Lieutenant Shaw.
2: We heard back from the NSA. Your story checks out. We've been ordered to cooperate with you fully. But to do that, I'm going to have to know what you know. And I mean everything.
0: Have a seat, Lieutenant. I'll fill you in.
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2: Safe for the kids, indeed.
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2: But
3: is that dangerous?
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2: An actual
3: whoa, look at that.
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4: This is Mort Gunderson from Odyssey 105 with an update on the condition of mayoral candidate Dr. Regis Blaggard, who collapsed a few hours ago while making a speech. Hospital spokesman Fritz Marlwater says the mayoral candidate is stable and resting comfortably, but still very weak. Doctors are continuing to run tests and...
5: Resting comfortably, eh? As Marcella says in Act 1, Scene 4 of William Shakespeare's Hamlet, something is rotten in the state of Denmark.
6: Talking to someone?
5: Oh, Mr. Walton, you've returned at last.
6: I don't have a call, Eugene. I told you I was going to canvass the area. Mm-hmm. You have a breath mint or some gum or something?
5: Well, why? Do I need it? I know my halitosis flares up occasionally.
6: It's not for you, Eugene. It's for me. Hmm? You know, while I was walking around, I came across a large van parked near the end of the tunnel.
5: But I thought that area was off limits to normal traffic.
6: Well, so did I. The van was all locked up, but on the driver's seat was a rental agreement with Professor Bovril's name on it.
5: Interesting. But it doesn't explain why you need a breath mint.
6: Let's just say the van left a bad taste in my mouth, okay? Now, do you have a mint or not?
5: No.
6: Oh, why do I even bother? Hand me the walkie-talkie. We need to check in with the Israelites.
5: Oh, of course.
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4: With SRN News, I'm Keith Peters in Washington. Police credit a company with tens of thousands of automated cameras with helping find missing persons and violent suspects. Now, Flock says it's implementing controls to address privacy concerns.
5: Flock says guardrails that are currently optional will become mandatory by January 1st. For example, law enforcement customers will be required to tie each search to a specific case and use an audit tool that flags abnormal behavior. This comes after a Washington Post report found dozens of instances where officers were accused of misusing the technology for personal searches, like tracking former girlfriends. The standard data retention window will be shortened from 30 days to 7, and customers will be allowed to decide which offenses, such as immigration enforcement, outside agencies can search their data for. I'm Jennifer King.
4: The U.S. ambassador to Israel is calling Israeli settler violence in the West Bank a horrific act of terror, as many say Israel's government continues to allow Israeli settler violence against Palestinians.
6: The U.S. ambassador to Israel has condemned the actions of Israeli settlers who are besieging the home of an American Palestinian family in the village of Kusra in the Israeli-occupied West Bank. Since Sunday, a large group of Israeli settlers cut off water and electricity, threw stones, and attempted to bring down a nearby wall on the property that belongs to American Palestinian Lou Riddy. U.S. Ambassador Mike Huckabee called the siege a horrific act of terror. I'm Karen Shamas.
4: The Pacific-based aircraft carrier USS George Washington has begun heading toward the Middle East, as reports have emerged of mental health and supply issues aboard the long-deployed USS Abraham Lincoln. On Wall Street, the Dow up by 69 points, the Nasdaq rose 214, the S&P advanced 50. This is SRN News.
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10: This is what a godly life looks like. This is the path of progress, of sanctification. If you like, these are the things that I am to cultivate. These are the things that Jesus Christ says I'm to go after. What will be the outcome of pursuing such a life? If I go down this path, where does it lead?
11: Welcome to Open the Bible with Pastor Colin Smith. And that path that we're talking about here is what today's message is all about. Our message comes from Matthew chapter 5, the Beatitudes, and we're to go after things like humility, forgiveness, be a peacemaker, and pursuing purity. So where does this path lead?
12: And this is the absolutely astonishing thing about the end of the Beatitudes, that the end of it is persecution.
11: That's kind of a surprise.
12: It's just not what you expect, is
11: right.
12: It? You say, now, if I'm a peacemaker and I'm pursuing purity of heart and I'm forgiving others, then other people are going to love me. They're going to say, isn't that a great fellow? And what Jesus says is, if you pursue these things, expect to be persecuted. The world will hate you, not love you for this.
11: And that, like you say, does seem counterintuitive. So there might be somebody who says, okay, if that's going to lead to persecution, why do I want to do this?
12: Because I'm following Jesus. Jesus did all these things, and look where it led him. It led him
11: to a cross.
12: And then look at where he is now. He's at the right hand of the Father in glory, which is where we want to be.
11: Yeah.
12: So this really is charting the path of an authentic Christian life. And Jesus doesn't hide the cost in the small print.
11: Well, and that is a good thing for us to be aware of. So let's dig a little deeper. Open your Bible and join us in Matthew chapter 5, looking at verses 10 through 12 today. Here's Pastor Colin with Blessed Are Those Who Are Persecuted.
10: We come to the last of these Beatitudes. Many of you have spoken about how the Lord has been using these scriptures in your life. I also have been greatly stretched, searched by these words of Jesus, and never more so than in this last Beatitude that we come to today. In these Beatitudes, we've seen that Jesus Christ gives us a sevenfold description of the character of a godly person. What does a true Christian look like? Well, you have it in the sevenfold description, a person who is poor in spirit, recognizing that before God I do not have what it takes, and therefore I have to seek that good, not in myself, but in another, in Jesus Christ, my Savior and my Lord. The true Christian look like one who mourns over his or her sins. That's more than being sorry. That's looking at the cost to me and to others and to Christ long enough and straight enough and hard enough until I come to the conclusion that I must actually change and therefore do so. What does it mean to be a true Christian? It is to meekly submit to the will of God, however difficult that may at times be. Become. And we saw that these three, the first three Beatitudes, are indeed the roots of a godly life. There is no true Christianity without them, but where these roots are established in the soil of a human life, out of them comes a life. And what is that life? It is described by Jesus this way: hungering and thirsting after righteousness. That's the soul of a godly life, a deep longing. That is the distinctive, distinguishing, unfakeable mark of a Christian believer, that in all circumstances, I want to do what is right in order to honor my Lord and Savior, Jesus Christ. And we saw that out of that

And it comes out of this life that is rooted in the first three Beatitudes. And then we saw last time, out of this life will come a peaceable spirit. Beautiful fruit. Mercy, purity, peace. Peace in your own heart so that you are able to bring with you and impart even to others as a peacemaker something of what God is working and growing in you. Now, here then is the sevenfold description of a true Christian. This is what a godly life looks like. This is the path of progress, of sanctification, if you like. These are the things that I am to cultivate. These are the things that Jesus Christ says I'm to go after. Now that leads to an obvious question. If I go after these things, as in our hearts I think there has been stirred a sense that we must pursue these things with all that we have, what will be the outcome of pursuing such a life? If I go down this path, where does it lead? And our Lord Jesus gives two very clear answers to that question. One is, he says, you will be blessed by God. Blessed, blessed, blessed. That runs all the way through the Beatitudes. And the other is, he says, you will be persecuted by the world. Look at what he says, verse 10. Blessed are those who are persecuted for righteousness' sake, for theirs is the kingdom of heaven. And he continues, he stays with it. Blessed are you when others revile you and persecute you. Notice that word again. And utter all kinds of evil against you falsely on my account. Rejoice and be glad, for your reward is great in heaven, for so they persecuted the prophets who were before you. So three times in three verses at the climax of the Beatitudes, our Lord Jesus uses this word persecuted. The word, of course, means harassed or opposed or ill-treated. And our Lord Jesus says to us, this is what will happen to you. And you should expect it. The world will not thank you for being a Christian. The world will not love the church. Don't expect that. The world will tolerate the church with suspicion at best and will be openly hostile towards the church at worst. And Jesus explains this in another place in John chapter 3 and verse 20. He says, everyone who does wicked hates the light. If you want to do wicked things, what you have to do is you have to suppress the light that is in your own conscience that God has given you by nature. And when wicked people manage to suppress the light that is in their own conscience, they do not like seeing that light, which they have just suppressed in themselves, shining into them because they see it in you and you're working next to that person or you're living close to that person or that person is in your family. So you see, if you pursue this life that Jesus is describing, the light of Jesus Christ is going to be in you, it is going to shine from you, it's going to be seen through you, and those who pursue wickedness will not like it. They will hate you for it. They hate the light, and so they'll hate you as they hated Jesus. So don't expect to be thanked for living a godly life in business, in industry, school and education. Sinners will be suspicious of you at best, and they will be openly hostile towards you at worst. That is what Jesus says. Now today, the pattern of persecution. I want you simply to see this from the scriptures, that opposition is a normal experience of the Christian, and I should expect it. Remember, it runs all the way through the Bible. What was the first example of persecution? It happened in the first family. Remember Adam and Eve? They have this little boy. Oh, Cain, what a lovely fellow. What a ray of sunshine he's going to be to us, you know. Lovely little innocent fellow, they must have thought. And then he has a brother called Abel, and what happens? Cain murders Abel. And why did Cain murder Abel? The Bible tells us quite clearly, because Cain's deeds were evil and his brothers were righteous. So right there, the second person born into the world was the first martyr. He was persecuted for righteousness' sake. And the pattern of opposition, harassment, suffering runs right throughout the history of the Bible, and of course beyond. Think about it. Joseph was persecuted by his brothers.

0: In Egypt, he gets put into prison. Why? For righteousness' sake. Moses is reviled, to use Jesus' word here, insulted again and again and again. Samuel is rejected. Elijah is despised and persecuted. Nehemiah is oppressed and he is defamed. Stephen in the New Testament is stoned. Peter and John are cast into prison. James is beheaded. The life of the Apostle Paul is one long saga of one persecution and event of suffering after another. Think not only of the people of the Bible, think about the churches in the New Testament. Philippi, Philippians chapter 1 and verse 29, Paul says to the church there, it has been granted to you for the sake of Christ that you should not only believe in him, but also suffer. Been given to you to suffer, this new church in Philippi. And of course, Paul was in prison when he wrote these words himself. In Thessalonica, we ourselves boast about you in the churches for your steadfastness and faith in all your persecution. That church was birthed in persecution in the town of Thessalonica. Peter writes to dispersed believers over a wide area in Pontus, Galatia, Cappadocia, Asia, and Bithynia, and he says to them, do not be surprised at the fiery trial when it comes on you to test you as though something strange were happening to you. He says, now it's going to happen. It's going to be all over the place. Wherever you've been dispersed, there's going to be this persecution. And don't be surprised when it comes, this fiery trial. It is not a strange thing. You should not say, why is this happening to me? You should not say that. Because it's happening to your brothers and to your sisters around the world. Indeed, Paul says to Timothy, putting it most succinctly, 1 Timothy chapter 3 and verse 12, all who desire to live a godly life in Christ Jesus will be persecuted, period. A godly life in Christ Jesus, what's that? The Beatitudes. You pursue the path of the Beatitudes, and Jesus is saying it right here. Here's what to expect. Blessed by God, and at the same time, persecuted by the world. So this is what we could call the normal Christian life. Why? Because the sinful nature is hostile to God. And if it were not already clear to us, what are we doing at the climax of this service? We're coming to the communion service. And what does that point us to? It points us to this, that the one who was the Beatitudes incarnate, the one who was this life to the full, the one who knew the blessing of God as no one else, look what the world did to him. And he says to us, John chapter 15 and verse 20, a servant is not greater than his master. If they persecuted me, and they did, they will also persecute you. And so the eighth beatitude, folks, very simply, leads us to an expectation of the normal Christian life, which for all of us who have been blessed in so many ways in this wonderful country means a shifting of the default mindset about our expectations of what a Christian life should actually look like.
1: 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The message is called, Blessed Are Those Who Are Persecuted, and we've been looking at the pattern of persecution. When we come back in just a moment, we're going to look at some of the forms of persecution, so I hope you'll stay with us. Well, this message is originally part of a series called Momentum, How to Make Progress in Your Christian Life. But it's been one of the most listened to messages of the past year. We went back and we look at what have been the most streamed, downloaded, and requested messages, and we bundled the top 10 together in a series called Listener Favorites. It's what you're listening to all month long on the radio, and we've also taken these 10 messages and put them together in a CD series called Listener Favorites 2026. If you're interested in getting a copy of the series for yourself, ask about that when you call us at 1-877-OPEN-365. That's 1-877-673-6365, or you'll find ordering information at our website, openthebible.org. Back to the message. Here's Pastor Colin.
0: Second, the forms of persecution. Do you notice that in what Jesus says here, he identifies quite clearly two forms of persecution. It comes in two different ways, and Thomas Watson, who has helped us so often, describes them well. He says the two forms of persecution are persecution of the hand and persecution of the tongue. Persecution of the hand, of course, we understand what that is. Persecution of the hand is physical violence. It includes imprisonment, even martyrdom. And this is not so far from us as we think. Just last week, at the end of the Saturday night service, a student from Trinity, comes from India, visiting the church for the first time, came, chatted with him, got to know him a little bit. We exchanged stories about India, wanted to know what part of India he was from. And as we got into conversation, a student from Trinity said to me, "Colin," he said, "will you please pray for my hometown?" He said, "because last week a mob came and broke the arms and the legs of the missionaries who were preaching." Broke the arms and the legs of the missionaries who were preaching. It is very difficult to get accurate numbers of Christians who have been or are being killed for openly professing faith in the Lord Jesus Christ. I have looked at many numbers, and they all fall within a range that gives us at least some sense of it. And that range is between 100,000 at the low end of estimate and 150,000 at the higher end of Christians who are killed, who lay down their lives for the sake of the Lord Jesus Christ because of their faith every year somewhere around the globe. Now let's take the low end of that estimate. Low end 100,000. The Church of England newspaper estimated, this is for 2011, 105,000 believers killed for their faith somewhere in the world in 2011. That's a low end of the estimate. What does that mean? That is 288 believers killed every day. Friends, that is 12 an hour. That is one every 5 minutes. One of your brothers and sisters in Christ, one of our family, is laying down his or her life for Christ somewhere in the world every 5 minutes. Every 5 minutes. Today, tomorrow, day, night, 24 hours. But I will say this to you. I do not think, at least as far as I'm aware, I do not think that our church has yet had a missionary martyr. But if we truly press forward with the work of gospel proclamation around the world, we should not be surprised if that costly honor is given to one of us. We should not be surprised. Do not be surprised if that costly honor is given to one of us. Persecution of the hand. But then Jesus also speaks here in verse 11. Do you see it there about persecution of the tongue? He said, first, blessed are those who are persecuted for righteousness' sake, verse 10. That's physical violence that's in view there. But then verse 11, he says something else. Blessed are you when others revile you and persecute you. Now, what does it mean to revile? To revile is to insult. It is to slander. It is to mock. It is to ridicule. It is to intimidate. It is to torment. Persecution with the tongue. And here is where I want to speak especially to all of our high school students across the congregations this weekend, and our middle school students too. And of course, their parents and their grandparents. If you are known to be a Christian in high school today, you are going to get some opposition. Apart from anything else, Satan has his eye on you, and there's never a situation in which somehow he gives a break to you until you're 21, you know, no trouble until you're old enough to drive a car or whatever. It starts earlier than that. Different people, of course, have different experiences, but here's what you should expect. That's what we've learned from the first point here. If people know that you are a Christian, even though you are young, expect to be mocked for believing in Christ. Expect that people are going to say, you actually believe that God created the world? You must be a fool. How could you possibly think that? And certainly you should expect to be mocked and perhaps ridiculed for obeying Christ. And particularly, I'm thinking here that if you are committed to the path of sexual purity, and if you therefore hold back from the increasingly relentless sexual experimentation that's becoming more and more part, so tragically, of high school culture, people are going to think you're strange. They're going to make fun of you because of it. There are going to be some groups that you might like to belong to, but because they're acting in a certain way and you're not, you find yourself outside. You feel yourself to be sort of outcast, socially ostracized. And when other students know that you are a Christian, and sometimes teachers too, they may make your life hard. This is what Jesus says. You see, verse 11, that Jesus knows about what you're experiencing in high school. He's speaking about it right here. They will utter all kinds of evil against you. It's what so many of our students are actually experiencing in high school today. It's exactly what Jesus says, because the Bible's speaking to your life, and Jesus knows what is going on. And you need to understand why this is going on. It is because people who are behaving in a way that is displeasing to Christ and destructive to themselves, they're already suppressing the light of their own conscience, and now they're seeing that light in you, and they don't like it. They hate it.
1: 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It is your generosity that allows us to bring you Pastor Colin's teaching, whether you listen on the radio, online, or through the app. And as you give a gift of any amount this month, we want to say thank you by sending you a copy of Brad Weatherall's new book called Saved to Sin No More. And Colin, what's one thing that you'd like people to take away from this book?
2: Well, I think the number one thing is encouragement in the Christian life. You know, I think a lot of folks have the idea, Steve, that to be a Christian is basically to commit to a disciplined pursuit of a good and a moral life. And it's so much more. And that's the heart of what's in this book, speaking about union with Christ. You know, I was just talking to someone who's past the age of 70 this week, and he told me that for 35 years, he had regarded himself as being a Christian, and everyone else would have regarded him as a Christian too. He said, but it was only in the last 5 years that he really came to understand a relationship with the Lord Jesus Christ. He said, I had religion for 35 years. I've only had a relationship with Jesus for 5. And there's all the difference in the world. And the first thing he said when I said, well, tell me about the difference, he said, well, I've begun to experience victory over sin. And then he spoke about peace, and he spoke about joy, and he spoke about hope. Now, you know, it's simply not possible to gain victory over our besetting sins if all we've got is our best effort to live a good life and to overcome the things that plague us. What makes it possible to really make progress in the Christian life is that Jesus Christ himself lives in the life of a believer by the power and presence of the Holy Spirit. That makes a whole new life possible. And this book really gives an introduction to the central, though sadly, I think, little understood truth of the Christian life. Christ in you. That's the hope of living a new and a transformed life. It's a wonderful book, and I think it'll be a great encouragement to all who read it.
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11: Hey, did you recognize that voice? 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
12: If a friend called tonight and said the things you've been saying to yourself, you probably wouldn't just sit there and agree. If they said they were failing or behind or too much or not enough, you'd push back. Not harshly, but you would. You'd remind them that one hard season doesn't define them. You'd tell them they're allowed to be tired without being a disappointment. You'd remind them that they're loved by God even when life feels unfinished. And you'd be right. So why is it so hard to believe that when you're the one who needs to hear it? God's truth doesn't change just because it's your heart on the line. You're not exempt from the grace you'd offer someone else. So let the truth be true for you too. You are loved. You are held. You are not finished. A little encouragement. Your Network of Praise. Reaching families, changing lives.
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14: A hypocrite is a person who is putting on a performance. They're playing a role. They're hiding behind a mask, and God doesn't like it when you do that. Better to be an honest sinner than a lying saint or hypocrite.

0: When we hide behind a facade, a false front, trying to pretend we're someone we're not, we're not fooling God, right? He knows who we really are. In fact, He knows us better than we know ourselves. Well, today on A New Beginning, Pastor Greg Laurie points out the peril of living an imitation life. It's a disappointment to the Lord, and our act may not be believable to those around us either. It's a good opportunity for a reset and to live a life of transparent honesty going forward.
1: The title of my message today is Honest to God. On Halloween, you know, maybe you put on a costume, maybe you put on a mask, and you pretend to be something that you are not. That's what I want to talk about. And my message today that I'm calling Honest to God is you don't want to be a hypocrite. And a technical definition of a hypocrite is it's someone who's playing a part. Someone who is effectively an actor. They're presenting an image that is not really them, and they want you to believe that they are this person. And in context, this would be a person pretending to be a Christian and is actually not a Christian at all. Now, let's be honest. One of the things that keeps non-believers away is hypocrisy in the church, right? How many of you have heard some non-believers say, "Well, the reason I don't go to church is there are too many hypocrites there." Have you heard that one? Yeah, we have all heard it. What are you going to say? No, come to our church. It's hypocrite-free. That's impossible. I sometimes say to people, well, if you find a perfect church and there's no hypocrites in it, please don't join it because you'll ruin it, right? We are imperfect people serving a perfect God. And if we're honest, we all have moments of hypocrisy, but sometimes this is used as an excuse that non-believers offer as to why they will not become Christians. I was at a Harley dealership a while ago, and some guy, I was talking to him about the Lord, and he said, "Well, yeah, what about all the different religions that are out there? How can one belief be true and the others not be true?" And at that moment, a really loud Harley rode by with super loud pipes. I said, "You hear that? That is the sound of a genuine Harley Davidson motorcycle." And he said, "Yeah, that's right." And I said, "And there's a lot of imitations out there on the road, but there's only one Harley." And I have to say, riding a Harley myself, when you see someone coming on the other side of the road toward you, if you ride a Harley, you do this little sideways wave. If you're a rider, you know what I'm talking about. So you kind of ride, you just kind of go, "Hey." You like that? But if they're on another kind of motorcycle, you don't acknowledge them, okay? It's kind of an elitist thing because we think we're cool when we're not, but whatever. But my point was, just because there's imitations doesn't mean there is not a genuine, and in fact, the very existence of all the imitations shows there has to be the real one there somewhere. So here's the devil's thinking. He knows there's the genuine Savior, Jesus Christ. He knows it's through Christ that people come to God. Therefore, he effectively floods the market with cheap imitations to distract and divert people from the real thing. But let's understand what a hypocrite really is. A hypocrite is not a Christian who's following Christ and slips up. Because of people that point an accusing finger, "You just got angry. You exceeded the speed limit while you were driving. You were unkind. You didn't do this exactly right." And we all have moments where we don't live up to the standards we have in Scripture and the faith that we have, but that happens. But that's not hypocrisy. That is, well, humanity. We're all going to fall short. But the difference between a person who falls short and admits it and is sorry for it and tries to do better and a person who's playing a role is one is trying, one is walking with the Lord, the other isn't walking with the Lord at all. Look, we're all going to fall short in some way, shape, or form. The fact is, the further we go in the Christian life, the more we realize we need to grow. And so here is the difference. A hypocrite is a person who is putting on a performance. They're playing a role. They're hiding behind a mask, and really, they're not a believer at all. And ironically, Hypocrites are often the most critical people of all. It doesn't surprise me when I find a hypercritical person turn out to be guilty of sins that are far worse than the sins they're criticizing in other people's lives. I bring this up because we're going to look at a very interesting couple in the Bible, Ananias and Sapphira. They were two hypocrites who found out the hard way that you can't pull the wool over God's eyes. Now, here's the thing to remember. Jesus saved his most scathing words, not for sinners, but for hypocrites. He saved his most scathing words for the Pharisees. Now, being a Pharisee was not in and of itself a bad thing. A Pharisee could be a very devout man. He could be a man who really sought to know God by memorizing the scripture and living by the standards he lived by. But unfortunately, many of the Pharisees had no interest in God at all. And for them, it was more about theater. And Jesus was very critical of them, calling them whitewashed tombs, which means you look good on the outside, but you're dead in the inside. In contrast, with sinners, Jesus was incredibly compassionate. Take the woman caught in the act of adultery as an example. The Pharisees grabbed her, threw her before Jesus, not because they cared about the law or what was right or wrong. They just wanted to put him to a test that hopefully he would fail. They throw her down at the feet of Christ. They say, the law says this woman should be put to death. What do you say? Jesus looks around at these creepy, self-righteous, arrogant hypocrites. And we read that he stoops down and writes in the sand, stands up, writes in the sand again. Then he looks at them and says, let him that is among you without sin cast the first stone. The Bible says they left from the eldest to the youngest. Now he looks at this woman who actually was guilty of this sin. And he says, woman, where are your accusers? She says, I have none, Lord. It's interesting, the very word that he used for woman is a term of respect. It's almost as though he called her ma'am or lady. I don't know if she'd ever been called that before. But he said, ma'am, lady, woman, where are your accusers? Showing that he didn't just see her for what she was, he saw her for what she could become. Yeah, at that moment, she was an immoral woman caught in the act. But he saw that she could become a woman of God. Woman, lady, ma'am, where are your accusers? I have none, Lord. Then go and sin no more. And we see this over and over again. He's loving and patient and compassionate with sinners, even being called the friend of sinners, but very quick to deal with self-righteous hypocrites. Listen to this. Better to be an honest sinner than a lying saint.
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4: I just wanted to let Greg know that he has inspired my life. 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Take care.
3: It's a blessing to know that listeners are hearing these messages, and God is using His Word to touch hearts. How have Pastor Greg's studies impacted your life? 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Send an email to greg@harvest.org.
2: Well, today, Pastor Greg is presenting a study of the sin of Ananias and Sapphira in a message called Honest to God. Let's listen.
1: So here we come now to the story of how the devil changes his approach. At first, he attacked the church outwardly, and that blew up in his face. Instead of weakening the church, it strengthened the church. So now he comes in a different way. First, he came like a lion. Now he's going to come like a serpent, just like he came to Eve in the Garden of Eden, slithering in. That's how the devil often works. He'll attack you on the outside, and you're fighting him here, but you might be letting him in somewhere else. So let's get the backdrop of the story. Barnabas, is seen giving a gift to the church for the use of ministry. Now, I love Barnabas. He's called the son of consolation. Whenever you read about Barnabas, he's encouraging someone. And here he is giving this. Now, no one forced him to do this. No one pressured him to do this. And periodically, we have people come to us and say, I want to give a gift to the ministry because I want to invest in what you guys are doing. And we're so appreciative of that. But here's the thing. This was voluntary. He didn't have to do it, but he wanted to do it. And other members in the church did the same thing. They were sort of pitching in and helping out because some believers, because of persecution, were losing their employment. They needed help. So the church was pooling their resources. It wasn't forced on them by the government. It was voluntarily done by members of the church, of the congregation. But so Ananias and Sapphira see this and they think, wow, look at how the people appreciate this. We want to be seen as virtuous people too. So this is what happens next. And one of the most shocking stories in the Bible, quite candidly. Acts chapter 5, starting in verse 1. I'm reading from the New Living Translation. There was a man named Ananias, who with his wife Sapphira sold some property. He brought part of the property to the apostles, but claimed it was the full amount. His wife agreed to this deception. Underline that, this deception. Then Peter said, Ananias, why has Satan filled your heart? You lied to the Holy Spirit, and you kept some of the money for yourself. This property was yours to sell or not sell, as you wish or not. And after selling it, the money was yours to keep or to give away. Why would you do a thing like this? You're not lying to us, you're lying to God. And as soon as Ananias heard these words, he fell to the ground and died. And everyone who heard about it was terrified. Well, then some young men wrapped him in a sheet, took him out and buried him. About 3 hours later, his wife comes in, not knowing what had happened. Peter asks her, what was this price you and your husband received for the land? She said, yeah, that was the price. Peter said, how could the two of you even think of doing a thing like this, conspiring together to test the Spirit of the Lord? Just outside that door are the young men who buried your husband, and they'll carry you out too. And instantly, she fell to the floor and died, and the young men saw she was dead, and they carried her out and buried her beside her husband. And great fear gripped the entire church and all the others who heard what happened. We'll stop there. How's that for a story? Wow. Why did God deal so severely with these two people? Because they committed a specific sin against the Spirit that still can be committed today. They lied to the Spirit of God. Verse 4, you've not lied to men, but to God. Their sin was they lied to the Holy Spirit. The Holy Spirit is a member of the Trinity, Father, Son, and Holy Spirit. The Holy Spirit has a will. The Holy Spirit has a personality. The Holy Spirit can be specifically sinned against. There are specific sins identified in the Bible that can be committed against the Holy Spirit. For instance, you can insult the Spirit. You can resist the Spirit. You can lie to the Spirit, as the story here shows. And you can blaspheme the Spirit. So what is this about? Again, Ananias and Sapphira were hypocrites. They were playing a part. They were pretending to be something that they were not. They wanted people to think they were really devoted to God when they weren't. Now, before we criticize them, let's just ask ourselves this question. Have we ever done anything like this? The answer is yes. Here's how. You know, we put on a performance. Maybe there's a prayer meeting and it's our turn to pray and we hog the prayer. You ever pray with people like that? They just pray forever, forever. And it's a very flowery prayer. Because what are they doing? They want to impress you, right? Oh, our Father, we thank thee today. And I thank you, Lord, as I was studying your word for 3 hours, how you spoke to my heart. And then, Lord, as I was actually leading people to Christ on the way over here, 6 or 7, as I recall. But, Lord, what is that all about? You're talking more about you than the Lord. And so this is the thing. We can do the same thing. fact, Jesus called out the Pharisees in Matthew 6. In a modern translation, he says, be especially careful when you're trying to be good so you don't make a performance out of it. It might be good theater, but the God who made you will not be applauding. Don't pray for theater. Don't worship for theater. You know, some people always say, I'm going to really just, you know, sing louder and lift my hands higher. And that's all good. We want that. But don't do it in a way where you're drawing unnecessary attention to yourself. Sometimes people will pretend to be a Christian when it works to their benefit. Maybe you're a Christian girl, and some guy comes up and says, hey, I'd like to take you out for dinner. And you say, well, I don't want to be involved with anyone who's not a Christian. Are you a Christian? And he says, yeah. Hallelujah. Even the way he said it was kind of creepy. It's like, huh? Doesn't the Bible say something about greeting one another with a holy kiss? So come here, hold on. That guy might be lying to your face, right? Or maybe when you go to buy a vehicle, a number of years ago, I was looking at some truck and the car dealer was cussing up a blue streak, all this profanity. And then he says, so tell me, what's your name, Greg? Yeah, what do you do for a living? I'm a pastor. All of a sudden, it's like, hallelujah, praise the Lord, brother. I'm like, give me a break. Just be an honest sinner, not a lying car dealer. Sometimes when someone's running for office and they want to get the evangelical vote, all of a sudden, there's the little religious rhetoric in their speeches, and they show up at church, and they want to be noticed, and hey, everybody, look, yeah, here I am. So be careful to not put on a performance. God doesn't like it when you do that. Again, let me emphasize, better to be an honest sinner than a lying saint. So don't put this show on. That's what Ananias and Sapphira were doing. They were pretending to be something they were not.

0: Pastor Greg Laurie, urging lifestyles of transparent honesty as we walk with the Lord. Good insight today here on A New Beginning. When we're pretending to be a believer, most people can see right through that. And God can always see right through that. How is your relationship with the Lord? Have you ever come to Him and asked Him to forgive you of your sins? Have you decided to follow Him? Pastor Greg, what would you say to the person listening who is not sure if they've ever come to the Lord and asked Him to be their Savior?
1: Yes, I think they need to make this commitment to Christ. Here's what the Bible says. Whoever will call upon the name of the Lord will be saved. So you need to reach out to God. Not just think about it. Not just say, one of these days I would like to. Just do it. In fact, you can do it right now. You say, well, how do I call out to the name of the Lord? You do it through prayer. God is just a prayer away. How about if I lead you in a prayer? And you could pray this prayer after me. You can pray it out loud if you like. You can pray it quietly in your heart. But direct this prayer toward God, and you could pray it after me right now. You ready? Pray this after me. Lord Jesus, I know that I'm a sinner, but I know that you're the Savior, and I want a relationship with you. So as your word says, I'm calling on the name of the Lord. I'm asking you to save me from my sin. And I'm asking that we begin a new relationship today. Thank you for loving me and sending your son Jesus to die on the cross for my sin and then raising him from the dead. I now put my faith and trust in Jesus Christ. And I ask this in Jesus' name. Amen.
0: Amen. 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Just look for the message title, Honest to God, or you can subscribe to our podcast free of charge by going to Apple Podcasts, Spotify, or any of the other podcast apps. You know, Pastor Greg, there are times when we have the privilege of praying with someone to accept Christ.
1: Yes.
0: And when that happens, you know, we really want to give them something to follow up.
1: Yeah.
0: And obviously, a Bible is a great option, the best option. And you have a new book, What Every Growing Christian Needs to Know. It kind of sounds like that would be a great introduction to the Christian life.
1: Yeah, I think so, Dave. I think it'd be very helpful because, you know, you wonder, where do I go now? You know, when I became a Christian at the age of 17, no one gave me anything. They didn't give me a Bible. They didn't say, Greg, you need to start going to church now. And the school bell rang because it happened on my high school campus. And I literally had no idea what to do next. And thank God, a guy I didn't know from Adam's house cat, and I don't know that Adam had a house cat, but it's an expression. Anyway, this guy named Mark comes up to me. He introduces himself. He takes me to church, and effectively, he started to disciple me. That was so important. But I want to help other people sort of be like Mark was to me. And this is a resource you could put in the hands of a new believer. In fact, you could go through it with them, and it would be helpful to you as well. You could break things down and explain it. You could start a little small group and invite new believers over to it. But this is something that will be a blessing to them because, you know, when I read a book, I'm not trying to impress anyone, Dave. I'm not some prolific author. I speak in a very plain, understandable way. And by the way, that's intentional. I heard one great Bible preacher from days gone by who said the objective of preaching is to get the cookies on the bottom shelf where the kids can get to them. So I try to do that. I use humor. I use illustration. I try to write in a language, in a way of speaking that people understand, because I just want them to internalize these truths. You know, and I have to say that the Bible says of Jesus, the common people heard him gladly. He wasn't trying to impress the Pharisees and the Sadducees and the religious elite of the day. In fact, he had some pretty scathing words for them. He was trying to communicate with the regular folk out there who just wanted to get closer to God. So if you want to learn more about how to get the most out of your Bible study and how to pray more effectively and how to share your faith in a way that you'll see results, then you want to order a copy of this new book, What Every Growing Christian Needs to Know.
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0: Well, maybe. What about the person who wronged you and they don't even realize they did it? But I mean, they hurt you deeply, or it cost you financially in a great way. They don't even realize they did it. And then what about the person who's wronged you and they died? So let's just put those three categories together. Those who know it, but they'll never admit it, never confess it, never ask you to forgive them. Those who don't even know they did it, and those who did it, knew they did it, but died, and you didn't deal with it. Somebody says, well, if they're dead, that finishes that. No, it doesn't. It doesn't. And friend, I've never had this happen to me, but I do know a few folks who have. I'm here to tell you, when there is animosity and bitterness and resentment in somebody's heart towards someone and that person dies, listen, that person goes through a terrible turmoil. You know why? Because when that body is in the casket, it is over as far as talking to them. They can't ever respond. And when you put that body in the grave, there is no response. It's over. But it's not over with the person who held the animosity. That's why it's very important to deal with things. So what about these three persons? The persons who know, but not about to ask you to forgive them. The people who don't even know what they've done, the people who've died. Here's what you do. And this will work. You find your place, it's quiet, it's just you, by yourself in a room. And you put two chairs facing each other and you sit down in one of them. And you visualize the other person sitting in the other one. And you tell them, you really hurt me. You hurt me deeply. Here's what you did. And here's how you did it. And here's what I felt. And here's the anger I felt. Here's the embarrassment I felt. And here's all the struggles I went through. And you say everything you need to say to them, how they hurt you. You may feel like crying, or you may feel like banging on the chair. Whatever is necessary, you get it out and tell them what they did. And then you say to them, but because my Heavenly Father has forgiven me of all my sin and set me free, I want you to know that you're free. I forgive you for what you've done to me. And from this moment on, I don't hold it against you any longer. You're free. You say, suppose I don't feel that. It has nothing to do with feelings. It has to do with a decision. I choose to forgive that person. You say, you talking to an empty chair, talking to a chair that has no physical person, but one whom you visualize seated in that chair. You tell them exactly how you feel. And you make a choice, I forgive you. And then you may say this, Heavenly Father, out of gratitude and thanksgiving for your forgiveness and your love and your kindness and your tenderheartedness toward me, I thank you for healing me of these bad memories that I have had in the past. And I thank you now for the healing process that's taking place in my life at this very moment. And I want to thank you that I could set this person free just like you set me free. They're forgiven now just as I'm forgiven. And I thank you, Father, for my new perspective on this person and on my life. Now, friend, there's not a single person alive who cannot do that if you're willing. And what'll happen? First of all, you'll be set free. Secondly, your viewpoint and your perspective on that person will change. And number three, you can take a leap forward in your spiritual life. And number four, what you do is you open the door for God to use you in ways that He would never use you. He'd already set a limit on your usefulness until you dealt with your brother or your sister. And so, my friend, I want to ask you in Jesus' name, if you've never trusted Jesus as your Savior, you say, well, how could He ever forgive me? Because He loves you and because His Son paid your price. And if you'll ask Him to forgive you of your sins, He'll forgive you right where you are. He erases the sin debt. He sets you free. And then some of you may have to deal with somebody out there that you have real bitterness toward, animosity, or maybe it's something not quite so difficult as that. When do you do it? As quickly as possible. How do you do it? Now listen carefully. Sometimes you may have to go to someone and say, I want to tell you that my attitude towards you has not been right. I felt that you treated me a certain way. That was my feeling. But regardless, I want to ask you to forgive me for how I've responded to what I have felt. You've not blamed them. Now listen carefully. It's very important you be very wise before you go to someone and ask them to forgive you for your attitude toward them when they've not asked you to forgive them, because their response may be absolutely atrocious because they don't even have any idea what you're talking about. You have to be very careful about how you ask someone to forgive you when they don't have any idea what's going on, especially depending upon what that is. But God may lead you to go to someone and say, I felt, not you did this to me, I felt, I understood, I was probably could have been wrong, but I wanted to deal with my attitude. I remember for myself when I had to go see my stepfather and say to him, and I could have listed a lot of things that he did to me that were wrong, I felt. And yet I remember I had to go to say, here's what I felt, here's how I hurt, but I want to ask you to forgive me for my wrong attitude, my wrong responses, because I didn't respond right as a kid. I didn't respond right as a teenager, and I didn't respond right as a young man. I'm asking you to forgive me. Well, that was the wise thing for me to do with him. You have to decide and ask God to show you what is wise with you about asking someone to forgive you for what you felt and your heart toward them for what they may have done to you that could have been very painful. But one thing for certain, when your spirit is free of unforgiveness, you become a free human being, available for God to love through you and to use you in ways you will never experience until you're set free of an unforgiving spirit. And Father, we love you and thank you that you don't make those requirements to work 40 years, but you just point us to the cross and pour out your love on us. And I pray in Jesus' name you'll show us how to treat other people the same way, that your love may flow through us unhindered, and the dam that rises before us would all be broken down, and we could express love and forgiveness no matter what. We love you and we praise you and we bless you today in Jesus' name. Amen.
1: 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Much of life consists of actions followed by their consequences. But some things God said will happen no matter what. Today's Moment with Charles Stanley is on the way.
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1: 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Some of God's promises are based on our response to them. Others are unconditional. Here's a moment with Charles Stanley.
0: He's absolutely sovereign over all things. God chose Abraham to be the father, the heart, the soul, the core, and the beginning of a whole nation of people through whom the Messiah would come. And no matter what happened, God had his way all the way to the coming of Jesus and his crucifixion. And being the sovereign of the universe, he has the right to decide. And for example, I was thinking about that the other day and thinking about, God, what have you ever said, here's what I'm going to do, and you never asked me or told me what the conditions were? And I think I could think of a couple of times when God says, here's what I'm going to do. He didn't say, if you obey me, if you don't obey me, here's what I'm going to do. And in those cases, every single time, he has. So he doesn't have to make it conditional. That is, if God has something he wants to do in your life that's extremely important to him, when he says, here's what I'm going to do, that's what he's going to do.
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12: One of my favorite verses in the Bible is Proverbs 16:9. It says, in his heart a man plans his way in life, but the Lord directs his steps. And I walked in to the Riverbend Maximum Security Prison in Nashville, and the minute I walked in, I said, this is my world. Now, what do I talk about? I can't just give them religious talk. Let's talk about anger. Let's talk about, can you forgive yourself for killing somebody? My business is to go in there and represent God and tell them that God loves you. I would have never thought I would go into prison ministry. Didn't give it any thought, but it's perfect. It's in Hebrews 13, it says, remember the prisoners as though you are chained with them. And that's what my whole life is. I've come to the conclusion, I will go to that prison, my health willing and God willing, till the day I die.
13: Watch Rudy Kalis' story and others like these at IamSecond.com.
14: Sometimes I wish it were in my power to get every church youth group in America to go on a missions trip. I mean, something unusual happens when some all-American kids suddenly are plunged into another culture to do some work in Jesus' name. It does something for the people they go to help, yeah, but I think it does more for the kids who are doing the helping. I heard a local youth group report on their trip to Mexico, and basically they had all of their support stripped away from them while they were there. I mean, it was a language they weren't accustomed to, the money was different, they didn't have the comforts they were used to. They had some spiders hanging over them as they slept at night, which they, for the most part, don't have at home. They had unfamiliar food. The customs were things they weren't used to. The result on these missions trips, pretty predictable. All of a sudden, kids who never have devotions are up early in the morning on a rock with a Bible somewhere. Kids who have always thought prayer was boring say, let's pray. And what they learned several thousand miles from home is something you may need to learn right where you are today. I'm Ron Hutchcraft. I want to have a word with you today about desperate for an answer. Our word for today from the Word of God comes from Matthew chapter 5 and verse 6. You might recognize this as being in what's called the Beatitudes, Jesus' Sermon on the Mount. He says, blessed are those who hunger and thirst for righteousness, for they will be filled. Now, I think Jesus is describing spiritual health here in terms familiar to what we do when we talk about physical health. Appetite. How's your appetite? And he's talking about people who say, I'm hungry for the Lord. I'm thirsty for the Lord. I need more of you, Lord. I need you. Those kids on that missionary trip, they're learning a valuable lesson. With all of their usual dependencies stripped away, they find out that you know the Lord when you need the Lord. And maybe that's why third world Christians have so much power in their lives and so much more revival in their experience than we do. They don't have all these props we do. And it seems that those who know the Lord best are those who need him the most. We dig deeply into the Lord when the bottom drops out. I'm sure you have. I have. And then, once things have stabilized, we tend to drift back to our old props. We tend to return to a casual Christianity instead of this desperately dependent but very rich faith. Fact is, we desperately need the Lord every day, not just when the bottom drops out. We're as needy as the people in the third world. We shouldn't be confused because, you know, we've got internet and movies and concerts and all the rest. Our church services and homes and all these support structures, we just don't cling to him because we're surrounded by so many other resources. Do we have to wait for all those resources to be stripped away before we learn how much we need our Lord? Do we have to be starving to death before we get to be hungry for more of him? Blessed are those who hunger and thirst for righteousness. They will be filled. See what we're missing? Because we haven't acknowledged how much we need him. Even now, why don't you ask the Lord, and it's kind of a strange prayer, Lord, make me desperate for you. He'd rather do it without trauma and without tragedy. Ask him to give you a new hour-by-hour sense of your desperate need for him, an hour-by-hour dependency, the child on his heavenly Father. And then live today as if God's your only hope. It's got to be God or it ain't going to be. Then he's not just one of your many resources. When you need the Lord desperately, my friend, you get to know him deeply.
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0: Chain and chain, you've already won. Men ought always to pray and not to faint. Luke 18:1. Pray together before decisions are made. Pause to thank God openly and create moments where people feel free to seek Him sincerely. Prayer invites God into ordinary spaces and reminds everyone that they do not have to carry life alone. Over time, prayer shapes the values, attitudes, and spiritual strength of a community. Prayer changes the atmosphere of a home, a church, and even a workplace. When people begin to seek God consistently, hearts become softer, wisdom increases, and peace starts to grow. A culture of prayer is not built through pressure or routine alone. It develops when people genuinely recognize their need for God's presence and guidance in daily life.
1: There's something incredibly juicy, deeply alluring about a secret. Waiting to be trusted with one can feel like standing on the edge of something powerful. To be invited into the inner circle, wow, that changes everything. Hi, I'm Bernie Diamond and welcome again to Fresh. During World War II, only a handful of people at Bletchley Park in the United Kingdom were entrusted with the most guarded secret of the war, the breaking of Germany's Enigma code machine. They lived in secrecy, bound together in an inner circle that carried knowledge that shifted the course of history. Secrets, good secrets, are like that. They carry immense power to change, but not everyone has access to them, which, when you think about it, is the very definition of a secret. Psalm 25, verse 14. The friendship of the Lord is for those who fear Him, and He makes His covenant known to them. That Hebrew word for friend means intimacy, close counsel, being welcomed into God's inner circle. To those who revere Him, He opens His heart. He shares His secrets. He reveals His unbreakable promises. And in Christ, that truth is fulfilled beyond imagination. Jesus said to His disciples, John chapter 15, verse 15, I have called you friends because I've told you everything my Father told me. Through our faith in Him, you and I are no longer outsiders. We're insiders, welcomed into the very counsel of God. Think about that. It blows the mind. So don't settle for a surface faith. Step closer today. Walk in reverence and obedience and discover the joy of being God's friend, His covenant partner, welcomed into His innermost circle. Because that's His word, fresh for you today. Hey, I am so passionate about seeing your life transformed as you receive the word of God into your heart. 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
4: With SRN News, I'm Jason Walker. United States Navy sending some much-needed help to the Middle East.
5: The USS George Washington aircraft carrier is leaving Vietnam and heading toward the Middle East, amid reports on supply issues aboard the USS Abraham Lincoln. The Lincoln's one of two U.S. carriers in the Middle East. It set a record for uninterrupted time at sea during its deployment in support of the Iran war. The Navy acknowledges the war has disrupted access to traditional supply hubs in the region and says that led to shortages, which are now being addressed by leadership. I'm Jennifer King.
4: Tech failure slowing the vote count in a key Democratic governor's race in Wisconsin over the week. Now, in Milwaukee, officials loaded the wrong USB drives containing audit logs instead of actual results, causing major delays. In that contest, David Crowley defeated Socialist candidate Francesca Hong. A man charged with killing a health insurance executive expected to plead guilty.
6: A source tells the Associated Press that Luigi Mangione is expected to plead guilty as early as Friday in the federal case accusing him of stalking and killing United Healthcare CEO Brian Thompson. The person speaking anonymously also says it's possible Mangione could change his mind. He's expected to attend a hearing Friday in the case. Mangione is accused of shooting Thompson outside of New York City hotel in December 2024. His lawyers and spokespeople for the Justice Department and Manhattan federal prosecutors have declined to comment. I'm Mike Hempen.
4: A conspiracy theory resurfacing on social media following the earthquake in Colombia. Some people actually blame a research program in Alaska for the disaster, claiming the earthquake was caused by the High Frequency Active Auroral Research Program. Experts say that is pure nonsense. This is SRN News.
7: Good evening, and thank you for listening to your Network of Praise. It is time once again for an evening devotion from Billy Graham's book, Peace for Each Day. Tonight's reading is found in Ephesians 1, verse 7. In Him we have redemption through His blood, the forgiveness of sins according to the riches of His grace. God's message is for people of every generation. As a young man, my head resisted what my soul longed for, peace from an inner conflict. I fell miserably short of God's standard of goodness. I wanted to make my own decisions, never considering that some of my choices altered the happiness I desired. God was not going to force His way on me. I could receive Him and live according to His high standard, or I could reject Him and live in a lowly state with Satan snapping at my heels. How could I resolve this bitterness of soul? The answer came when I considered the Bible's great redemption story. I came to the place of repentance for my sin against God, believing in what He had done for me. In order to know the peace that comes from God, I had to confess my sin and come to God. On the night of November 1st, 1934, I exchanged my will for God's way. I traded my calloused heart for a cleansed soul. I had been redeemed and knew firsthand the promise of the Bible. In His presence is fullness of joy. And that is your evening devotion from Billy Graham's book, Peace for Each Day. Thank you for listening, and I hope you have a wonderful evening.
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Cody Carnes from Foundation, he won't. I'm Lois Framberg, your nighttime hostess, right here from your Neptic of Praise on this Thursday, August 13th. Thanks for tuning in tonight. All who desire to live godly in Christ Jesus will suffer persecution, 2 Timothy 3:12. On Evening Praise, here's my promised land, Josiah Queen.

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2: Hi, I'm Barry McGuire, author of Ignite Your Life, here to explain how you can defeat fear effortlessly. Can you imagine the same God who spoke the universe into existence and everything else that exists wants to speak through you today to reach those who are lost? I mean, it's beyond comprehension, and yet it's true. Comparing us like a speck of dust to God is a trillion times understated. We could not be more insignificant than the scheme of His creation, and yet He created us in His image to represent Him here on earth and to reign over the angels with Him in heaven. I mean, it's mind-boggling. And yet, after all that, in the most Christian nation in the history of the world, over 80% of us are living in fear. If I was God, I'm not sure what my reaction might be. I mean, how ungrateful can we be? And yet, He's not willing to unleash His judgment upon us, which we deserve, until He gives everyone this one last chance to come to Him, and He wants to do that through you. If you want to have your life ignited, go to igniteamerica.com.
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0: 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What do you do when you've done everything right and everything still goes wrong? What do you do when people around you are certain they know exactly why? 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
1: I'm Miriam Neff with New Beginnings. Most of us are frustrated by habits from annoying to sinful that violate how God has taught us to live. Let's call those the seeds of life. Gardeners and agricultural scientists have discovered that weed seeds are viable much longer than good seeds. In fact, some weed seeds are viable for decades. Our lesson is that defeating bad habits may not be a one-and-done thing. A few years later, that temptation can emerge at an opportune time to sin, not to live as God has taught us. What makes the difference in viability? The seed coat. Tough coats keep them hidden. The soil. Burial inhibits germination. Our coat? Scripture. Reading, remembering, reminding ourselves of who we are and whose we are. Soil. Where do we keep ourselves? Some places are just too tempting.
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Lauren Daigle, you say. The Apostle Paul knew what it meant to be persecuted. Even a quick survey of Acts reveals that he and his companions encountered opposition almost everywhere they went. 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Millions of Christians experience the same reality every day. 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
6: Millions of Christians experience persecution every day. Faithfulness to Christ for them can mean rejection by their families, loss of their jobs, social ostracism, injustice, violence, and even imprisonment or death. You may never meet them this side of eternity, but their commitment and courage should challenge and inspire us all. Pray for them and learn from their example. Anymore, sung by Kane.

And Remnus, hold you tight. We may not be in the same situation as those who are being persecuted, but every believer knows what it is like to swim up against the stream of an unbelieving world. The friend or relative who mocks you, the business associate who scorns your integrity, the indifference of those around you to moral and spiritual values. Don't let them sway you. Be faithful to Christ, who for your sake endured the cross, despising the shame. Hebrews 12, verse 2. Turn around, Matt Maher.

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mercy me, to not worship you. God is easy to honor because he is the most honorable. 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His position is without comparison. His role of King of Kings and Lord of Lords is matchless. Nothing can compare with the God and Father of our Lord Jesus Christ. I've got a story, Need to Breathe, featuring Tori Kelly.

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Gateway Worship featuring Claire Smith. Who else is worthy? He is high and lifted up, never to sin and always to forgive. 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Honor and glory goes to the one who can be thoroughly trusted. His word is his bond. It is never broken. This is trust at the highest level.

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1: Nothing is as it seems. I can't even go to the movie theaters anymore and order a beverage. You know why? Because we don't have common courtesy. It used to be this. If you went into the movie theater, ordered a beverage, and they didn't have it, they courteously said, I'm sorry, we don't have that. Would you care for this? Now, they just name the nearest beverage equivalent like it's the same thing, and we can't tell the difference.
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5: 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He's my peace. He's the air that I breathe. Now I know him.
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Mac Powell, New Creation. God solicits honor by his very nature. He is the most deserving of honor. His character calls for it, and his holiness demands it. Foolish and unwise are we when we honor ourselves. Self-honoring is as awkward as a physical act of patting yourself on the back. It looks strange, for one thing, and secondly, it draws attention to the wrong person. Honor is to be given, not taken. It is to be bestowed, not withheld. Worthy of All, C.C. 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
1: Hi, I'm Todd Nettleton, and this is the Voice of the Martyrs Radio. In Pakistan, a deacon removed the name Muhammad, which had been painted on an alleyway in front of a church. He attempted to keep the name from being walked on and protect the congregation from being accused of blasphemy. Despite his efforts, a mob rallied against the church in a vicious attack, claiming the deacon was not allowed to even touch the word because he is not a Muslim. The deacon fled as the mob approached. He lost his job and went into hiding. Now, with the help of other Christians, the deacon is starting a new business. 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

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I'm Not Who I Was, Brandon Heath.

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3: With SRN News, I'm Jason Walker. House Minority Leader says he'd like to see some major changes in the highest court in the land.
4: The idea of overhauling the Supreme Court is something House Minority Leader Hakeem Jeffries is eyeing.
5: In my view, dramatic Supreme Court reform is necessary.
4: He was speaking Thursday at the National Association of Black Journalists Convention in Atlanta.
5: The conservative right-wing majority on the Supreme Court has become, you know, basically a subsidiary of the MAGA Republican Party.
4: Jeffries says several options are on the table. He also says Democrats still want to pass the Voting Rights Act and that the party would overhaul congressional procedures to do that. In Atlanta, I'm Julie Walker.
3: Trump White House says countries are routing exports through other nations to avoid U.S. tariffs, causing tax revenue losses up to $26 billion a year. White House trade advisor Peter Navarro says China launders exports through more than 40 countries. Tech issues slowing the vote count in a key Democratic primary earlier this week.
6: Wisconsin's Democratic primary for governor was marked by major technical problems and delays. In Milwaukee, officials loaded the wrong USB drives containing audit logs instead of actual results, causing significant delays. Greene County also faced server failures that held up reporting. Network election analysts were left visibly frustrated on air as the glitches unfolded. The problems came as socialist candidate Francesca Hong lost to David Crowley. Willie Nelson, Washington.
3: Wholesale inflation dropping last month as gas prices reversed some of their Ron War spike and other costs also cooled. A sign that consumer inflation could go lower in the months ahead. Labor Department's producer price index rose 4.7% in July. This is SRN News.
7: Today's good news verses from your network of praise are Galatians 6, 9, and 10. And let us not grow weary of doing good, for in due season we will reap if we do not give up. So then, as we have opportunity, let us do good to everyone, and especially to those who are of the household of faith.
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9: 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He's the perfect one. He just picks us up. When we get going.
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Thornwell's crazy about you. 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

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And Daniel met a lion because he chose to pray.

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0: Bill Wickham and Crowder brought us It Really Is Amazing Grace. The act of honoring God facilitates authenticity. Honor means you are about truth, and you flee from what is false. There is a divine dignity in your behavior and speech. It's easy to honor God because he is honorable. It's a privilege to honor God because he has honored us with his presence. Don't substitute God's place of honor with anyone or anything, especially yourself.
1: Satan, if I can go here, guys, Satan wants our strengths for his kingdom. So those of us who are word smart, we can gossip, tease, name call, demand the last word, impress with all that we know, lie and not get caught, and then Satan wins.
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1: If that would became my reputation, my ministry would be done. So to be the parent who challenges children with biblical character, to have respect for yourself and for others, and to have self-control. And so you learn to not speak even though you want to, and you learn to listen well. Otherwise, the gift that God's given you, Ephesians 2:10, Psalm 139, becomes a liability. Yeah. And then parents say, don't, like this woman who called it out, and then you don't.
3: Yeah.
1: And then God loses, and you lose, because you don't get the joy of serving through the gift that was chosen for you.
2: Hear more from Dr. Kathy at familyminute.org.
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Charity Gale, I Speak Jesus. You honor what God honors, and you dishonor what he dishonors. That's why you embrace righteousness and abhor sin. Honor is what God desires and what he deserves. Honor him first, and it becomes natural to honor others. Where would I be, Peter Burton?

0: 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Your network of praise.
1: Does following Jesus mean leaving your culture behind? I'm Bonnie Sala with Reset. When Daniel's father died, the family gathered together to mourn. Daniel was the only Christian. Some of that week felt deeply right. The community, the shared meals, the songs honoring his father's life. But other moments troubled him. Certain rituals were performed to appease ancestral spirits. Fear, not comfort, surrounded them. Daniel felt torn. Was he supposed to reject everything or accept it all? Neither. The Bible's vision of eternity is remarkable for what it includes. In the Bible book of Revelation, the final picture of God's redeemed people shows every tribe, language, and nation gathered around God's throne, not erased into uniformity, but distinct, present, and whole. God doesn't strip away culture. He redeems and transforms it. And that means some honest sorting. Does a cultural practice bring life or burden? Practices rooted in fear or appeasement of spiritual forces have no place in a life surrendered to Christ. Ceremonies that honor family but become so financially crushing they prevent marriage or break families have drifted from their purpose. But shared meals, music, celebrating life, these are good gifts. In Christ, they don't disappear. They find their deepest meaning. Daniel kept the meals and the songs. He stepped quietly away from the rituals rooted in fear. He was learning what it means to bring his whole culture open-handed to God. Do the traditions of your family bring life, or do they bring fear, burden, and pain? You can bring those questions to Jesus. I'm Bonnie Sala. Ready to grow your faith? Discover practical tools and more at guidelines.org.
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My Feet Are on the Rock, sung by I Am They. 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Fellow traveler, Jenny Owens.

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3: With SRN News, I'm Jason Walker. It has been a very rough stretch this week for millions of people in Illinois, Ohio, and Indiana. Violent weather has gone from bad to worse, especially in the Hoosier State. In Cambridge City, Indiana, Governor Mike Braun says they're deploying federal resources to help for storm and flood response.
4: We've got the National Guard involved up in the Northwest because of all the debris. Trees down everywhere. Here, there'll be a Black Hawk helicopter. Stay on call because, sadly, the forecast says we could get 2 to 4 more inches down here.
3: And the governor says the entire state has been affected adversely.
4: It is one of the biggest weather events we've had in Indiana, mostly due to the number of counties impacted. Up in the Northwest, 99-mile-an-hour winds in Gary, Indiana, Lake County. It dropped a lot of rain and wind on the way down. This part of the state, 3 or 4 counties got definitely hit the worst when it comes to rain and flood damage.
3: Wholesale inflation cooling last month.
5: The Labor Department's Producer Price Index, which measures inflation before it reaches shoppers, rose 4.7% in July compared with a year ago. That's down from the 5.5% increase reported in June. On a month-to-month basis, wholesale prices were flat in July after a slight decline of 0.1% the previous month. Core trends also moderated. Excluding volatile food and energy costs, the core producer price measure climbed 4.2% over the year, easing from 4.7% in June. Bernie Bennett, Washington.
3: A company that operates a nationwide network of automated cameras that record license plate numbers, making some changes. Flock Safety says the move is intended to quell a number of privacy concerns. This is SRN News.
6: 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Do not lie to one another, seeing that you have put off the old self with its practices and have put on the new self, which is being renewed in the knowledge after the image of its creator.
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8: 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Joshua 24:15. 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

0: Chris Tomlin brought us a song, Home. Good morning, I'm Lois Ramberg, your nighttime hostess, right here from your network of praise. Today is Friday, August 14th. Thanks for joining me. I hope your day will be wonderful. Here's Psalm 42, verse 11. Why am I discouraged? Why is my heart so sad? I will put my hope in God. I will praise Him again, my Savior and my God.
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0: Caleb and John finished. It's not unusual for sincere believers to have days of doubt, discouragement, and despair. Even the heroes of the faith struggled in these areas. Moses was handpicked by God to lead the Israelites out of slavery and to deliver the Ten Commandments. Yet, on at least one occasion, he was so overwhelmed by the consistent complaining of the Israelites that he said to the Lord, "I can't carry all these people by myself. The load is far too heavy. If this is how you intend to treat me, just go ahead and kill me. Do me a favor and spare me this misery." Numbers 11, verses 14 and 15.
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2: Abdul Mabab agreed to a plea deal and was sentenced to 34 years in prison for the murder of his pregnant wife, Anastasia Paul. Court records show that Abdul called the police and told them that he had strangled her. He was charged with murder, first-degree strangulation, tampering with physical evidence, and more. He eventually pleaded guilty to murder and risk of injury to a child. In this horrific case, the court recognized the unborn baby as a child. Despite his short prison sentence, Abdul took two lives that day. If, however, an abortionist was to have killed the baby, it would have been called healthcare. Why is it murder when he does it and healthcare when they do it?
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6: Pastor Greg Laurie is teaching us about doubt, discouragement, and despair. Elijah, after his contest with the prophets of Baal on Mount Carmel, heard that Queen Jezebel had put a contract out on his life. He was so overwhelmed by his circumstances, so discouraged, so uncertain, and so filled with doubt that he said to God, "I've had enough, Lord. Take my life, for I'm no better than my ancestors who have already died." 1 Kings 19:4. God, I'm just grateful. Here's Chandler Moore.

0: back to school. The driver on the bus says, move on back. 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
3: With SRN News, I'm Jason Walker. Navy sending some much-needed help into the Middle East. Here's Jennifer King.
4: The USS George Washington aircraft carrier is leaving Vietnam and heading toward the Middle East amid reports on supply issues aboard the USS Abraham Lincoln. The Lincoln's one of two U.S. carriers in the Middle East. It set a record for uninterrupted time at sea during its deployment in support of the Iran war. The Navy acknowledges the war has disrupted access to traditional supply hubs in the region and says that led to shortages, which are now being addressed by leadership. I'm Jennifer King.
3: A man charged with killing a top health insurance executive expected to plead guilty as early as Friday. Here's Mike Hempen.
5: A source tells the Associated Press that Luigi Mangione is expected to plead guilty as early as Friday in the federal case accusing him of stalking and killing United Healthcare CEO Brian Thompson. The person speaking anonymously also says it's possible Mangione could change his mind. He's expected to attend a hearing Friday in the case. Mangione is accused of shooting Thompson outside a New York City hotel in December 2024. His lawyers and spokespeople for the Justice Department and Manhattan federal prosecutors have declined to comment. I'm Mike Hempen.
3: Search and rescue teams in Colombia continue efforts to possibly find someone alive in the rubble of Monday's massive 7.4 earthquake. The disaster has claimed the lives of more than 270 people. Hundreds have been injured, and officials say thousands are still missing. Conspiracy theory resurfacing on social media about the quake. Some people blame a research program in Alaska for the disaster by the High Frequency Active Auroral Research Program. Experts say that is pure nonsense. This is SRN News.
6: 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Do not lie to one another, seeing that you have put off the old self with its practices and have put on the new self, which is being renewed in the knowledge after the image of its creator.
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0: Jamie Kimmett, prize worth fighting for. Doubt, discouragement, and despair. The prophet Jeremiah struggled. 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I shout, so these messages from the Lord have made me a household joke." Jeremiah 20, verse 8.
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0: Rescue Me, sung by We the Kingdom. Paul had moments when he was discouraged. He wrote to the church at Corinth, "We were crushed and overwhelmed beyond our ability to endure, and we thought we would never live through it." 2 Corinthians 1:8.
1: This is Max MacLean. How does God's love change us? Listen to the Bible from Lamentations 3. Because of the Lord's great love, we are not consumed. For his compassions never fail. They are new every morning. Great is your faithfulness. I say to myself, the Lord is my portion, therefore I will wait for him. The Lord is good to those whose hope is in him, to the one who seeks him. It is good to wait quietly for the salvation of the Lord. For men are not cast off by the Lord forever. Though he brings grief, he will show compassion. So great is his unfailing love. From Lamentations 3. Listen to the Bible. It's great for the soul.
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4: When we feel overwhelmed, the first thing we need to understand is that we're in good company. 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
3: With SRN News, I'm Jason Walker. New details out concerning Chinese goods getting around U.S. tariffs.
4: The White House says more than 40 nations are helping Chinese companies dodge American tariffs. Goods are being routed through other countries for minimal processing or repackaging. The European Union, Mexico, Canada, and Japan rank among the biggest offenders. Officials estimate the U.S. is losing tens of billions of dollars in tariff revenue. Roughly $75 billion in goods are slipping through. White House trade advisor Peter Navarro called it a sophisticated effort by communist China to evade the tariffs. Willie Nelson, Washington.
3: Aircraft carrier USS George Washington has begun heading toward the Middle East as reports have emerged of supply issues on board the USS Abraham Lincoln. President Trump's allies attempting to return his name to the Kennedy Center.
5: The handpicked board of the Kennedy Center has voted to move forward with a two-year closure to allow for renovation work called for by President Trump.
6: And we're going to have something that when it opens, it's going to be brand new, beautiful.
5: The board is also naming the plaza in front after Trump and putting his name back on the facade. The new inscription would read, "The John F. Kennedy Center for the Performing Arts, restored and renovated by President Donald Trump." It's not yet clear if that would run afoul of a May court order by a U.S. district judge who blocked the closure as ill-informed and said Trump's name had been added illegally. Ohio Congresswoman Joyce Beatty, who filed the lawsuit opposing the changes, called the latest development a transparent effort to circumvent the court's ruling. Jennifer King, Washington.
3: The Ebola outbreak in Congo spreading now to a sixth province after another death has been reported. The outbreak has killed more than 2,100 people out of more than 4,500 cases. In the meantime, the World Health Organization says it's on track to surpass the deadliest outbreak in history, and officials say many who live there are rather nonchalant. This is SRN News.
7: Today's good news verse from your network of praise is Colossians 3, 9 through 10. Do not lie to one another, seeing that you have put off the old self with its practices and have put on the new self, which is being renewed in the knowledge after the image of its creator.
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9: Today's programming is a gift from Tanis Adams and Seth, Kara, Allison, and Jack Adams in memory of Merle Adams, husband, father, and grandfather, who went home to be with Jesus August the 3rd of 2016. Joshua 24:15. But as for me and my household, we will serve the Lord.
10: Why? 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

0: Jason Gray Sparrows, we need to understand that fear and faith are separated by a very thin line, one that often gets blurred during our walk with Christ. 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

0: Elevation, rhythm washed, doubt, discouragement, and despair. What's the answer? We must recognize that we're human, just like the great people of Scripture. We must cast our burdens on God and pray for the strength to place our problems in their proper perspective. The psalmist had the perspective when he wrote, "Why am I discouraged? Why is my heart so sad? I will put my hope in God and will praise Him again, my Savior and my God." Psalm 42, verse 11.
1: I'm waiting for the results of a cancer biopsy, and do you know what I feel?
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2: Yeah.
1: Worry. I'm stressed about it. And then I go to 1 Thessalonians 5, 16 through 18. It says, "Rejoice always. Pray continually. Give thanks in all circumstances, for this is God's will for you in Christ Jesus." And I find that hard to do when I'm scared.
2: Oh, we all do. I mean, it's overwhelming. And yet there's truth staring you in the face.
1: 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When I'm listening to worship, I'm reminded God is with me. When our eyes are fixed on Him, we can rejoice and be thankful in all things.
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6: We can't see the big picture of God's work in this world. Our limited perspective is bound to cause some heightened emotions. That's why we must place our trust in the one who can see everything and is working it all for good. Romans 8:28 teaches that God orchestrates all events, both good and bad, for the ultimate benefit of those who loved him and are called according to his purpose. Romans 8:28 states, "And we know that all things work together for good to them that love God, to them who are the called according to his purpose." This verse emphasizes God's providential care over the lives of believers. I've got a fire, Pat Barrett,

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2: With SRN News, I'm Jason Walker. We are learning more now about the slowness of counting votes in one key Democratic primary Tuesday night. We can blame it on tech and people.
3: Wisconsin's Democratic primary for governor was marked by major technical problems and delays. In Milwaukee, officials loaded the wrong USB drives containing audit logs instead of actual results, causing significant delays. Greene County also faced server failures that held up reporting. Network election analysts were left visibly frustrated on air as the glitches unfolded. The problems came as socialist candidate Francesca Hong lost to David Crowley. Willie Nelson, Washington.
2: Well, the House minority leader, rather, would like to see some major changes in the highest court in the land.
4: The idea of overhauling the Supreme Court is something House Minority Leader Hakeem Jeffries is eyeing.
5: In my view, dramatic Supreme Court reform is necessary.
4: He was speaking Thursday at the National Association of Black Journalists convention in Atlanta.
5: The conservative right-wing majority on the Supreme Court has become, you know, basically a subsidiary of the MAGA Republican Party.
4: Jeffries says several options are on the table. He also says Democrats still want to pass the Voting Rights Act and that the party would overhaul congressional procedures to do that. In Atlanta, I'm Julie Walker.
2: Well, the White House says countries are beginning to route exports through other countries to avoid U.S. tariffs, causing tax revenue losses of up to $26 billion annually. White House trade advisor says China launders exports through more than 40 different countries. A company that operates a nationwide network of automated cameras that record license plate numbers now says it's making a lot of changes. Flock Safety says it intends to quell privacy concerns. This is SRN News.
6: 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Do not lie to one another, seeing that you have put off the old self with its practices and have put on the new self, which is being renewed in the knowledge after the image of its creator.
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8: 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Joshua 24:15. 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

0: Richard Lampa and Toby Mac, perfectly loved. Blessed are those who are persecuted. What happens when a culture becomes more hostile toward Christians and toward the church? Pastor Colin Smith will talk about the positive effect that this can have on the church. 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

0: Josiah Queen, Demons. Good morning. I'm Lois Ramberg with weather information for your Netrick of Praise. Today is Friday, August 14th. Moisture will become much more available for subsequent days through the weekend. There is a marginal risk of excessive rainfall. Recent and ongoing wildfires will have the highest risk of runoff and flood impacts. The moisture from tropical storms in the Pacific Ocean will play a factor in whether temperatures return to summertime warmth or not. Wildfire smoke is still a big question mark next week. Overall, the pattern will be moving away from elevated to critical fire weather concerns, which means we're moving away from hot, dry, and windy conditions. Conditions that we've had consistently for many, many days.
1: I'm Ruth Kramer with Mission Network News. The 72-hour golden window for rescue efforts closes today after Colombia's 7.4 magnitude earthquake struck on Monday. Ministries like AMG International, with an established network in Colombia, have already sent immediate relief. AMG CEO Brian Dennett says communication with her local team has been a struggle. That's the double blow of a disaster like this, which has damaged Colombia's power and telephone grids. If you're looking for a way to help, AMG is leveraging its network of churches and schools in Colombia to meet urgent needs.
2: As always, we will take the opportunity to share the hope that we have in Christ as we minister to people.
1: Would you commit to standing with the people of Colombia in both prayer and support, not just now, but also in the months ahead? Find your place in the story at missionnews.org. And there's good news for those who are praying for Nihad Hassan, a Syrian Kurdish pastor. Pierre Hosni of Horizons International says,
3: Pastor Nihad is safely back in Lebanon. Our team had a big celebration in the Kurdish church to welcome him back.
1: Police arrested the pastor while he was visiting northern Syria in late July. Pastor Nihad's accusers used his old social media posts, taken out of context, to get him into trouble with authorities. Thankfully,
3: he was able to get a good lawyer, and we went through all channels that we could, including the Evangelical High Council in Lebanon and Syria, contacting different people to get him free.
1: Pray for his family in the aftermath.
3: His main concern when I was talking to him is just that his kids are traumatized. Every time he leaves the house now, his daughter says, Daddy, don't go to the police.
1: 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I'm Ruth Kramer.
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4: In Miles City, Montana, today is the final day. 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
4: With SRN News, I'm Rich Thomason in Washington. But nothing official yet from the prosecution or the defense, but sources say today could bring a major development in a high-profile murder case out of New York City.
5: Luigi Mangione is expected to plead guilty as early as Friday in the federal case accusing him of stalking and killing UnitedHealthcare CEO Brian Thompson. The person speaking anonymously also says it's possible Mangione could change his mind. He's expected to attend a hearing Friday in the case. Mangione is accused of shooting Thompson outside a New York City hotel in December 2024. Lawyers and spokespeople for the Justice Department and Manhattan federal prosecutors have declined to comment. I'm Mike Hempen.
4: Indiana's governor is deploying additional resources to deal with the impact of severe flooding that's devastated so much of the state. Governor Mike Braun speaking in Cambridge City, about 50 miles east of Indianapolis.
6: We've got the National Guard involved up in the northwest because of all the debris, trees down everywhere. Here, there'll be a Black Hawk helicopter. Stay on call because, sadly, the forecast says we could get 2 to 4 more inches down here.
4: Rescuers in Colombia are pleading for silence as they listen for signs of life in the rubble left by the deadly earthquake. The disaster has killed more than 280 people, with hundreds more still missing. The call for quiet is part of a last-ditch effort to find survivors in the aftermath of the 7.4 magnitude quake that struck the South American country on Monday. Aid agencies consider the first 2 to 3 days after a quake to be the prime window for rescuing survivors. The Dow futures down 61 points, while the Nasdaq futures are 43 points higher. This is SRN News.
7: Today's good news verse from Your Network of Praise is Colossians 3, 9 through 10. Do not lie to one another, seeing that you have put off the old self with its practices, and have put on the new self, which is being renewed in the knowledge after the image of its creator.
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9: 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Joshua 24:15. 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

0: 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He doesn't expect you to be perfect. He's the perfect one. He just picks us up. When we get going.
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0: I Am Yours, sung by Need to Breathe. What do you do when you've done everything right and everything still goes wrong? And what do you do when people around you are certain they know exactly why? If you're in a confusing season right now, be sure to hear Pastor Chuck Swindoll describe how to respond to bad counsel. He'll talk about that this morning, shortly past 9 o'clock, right here on your network of praise on Insight for Living.
1: 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Mac Powell, Mac Brock, and Toby Mac. 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
1: A future rest. 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Now, this should remind us of the future rest coming to those who trust in Christ. 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Our service to the Lord will be joyful, just as it was for Adam and Eve before sin. You see, Jesus came to earth to do his work, and he accomplished it. That's why he cried, "It is finished," on the cross. While on earth, he experienced all the trials of living in this cursed world, but joyfully served his Father even unto death. We follow his example as we look forward to our future rest, available through faith in Christ.
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3: With SRN News, I'm Rich Thomason in Washington. The Strait of Hormuz remains a perilous route for shipping.
4: Two tankers owned by Abu Dhabi's state-owned oil and gas company, ADNOC, were attacked Thursday evening while transiting the Strait of Hormuz, the company says. It adds that the attack caused no injuries and that the situation has been brought under control. The British military's Trade Operations Centre says two vessels were reported to have suffered minor damage while attacked by drones while transiting the strait. It didn't identify them as the ADNOC ships, but it appears to be the same incident. The UAE's foreign ministry blames the attacks on Iran, saying they were a flagrant violation of the UN's principles of freedom of navigation and were acts of piracy. I'm Charles Tillotes.
3: President Trump highlights his crime-fighting and public safety record during today's visit to a New York police academy. A judge has tossed out Nevada's fake electors case.
5: Six Nevada Republicans were accused of submitting a bogus certificate that falsely declared Donald Trump the winner of the state's 2020 presidential election. But that case has now been dismissed. While prosecutors argued the defendants intended for their documents to be mistaken for actual electoral votes, the judge sided with those defendants. They called it an act of political theater, designed to publicize their concerns about the election and preserve their rights to challenge the official results. Three other fake elector cases in Arizona, Michigan, and Georgia also have been dismissed. I'm Ben Thomas.
3: Sources tell various media outlets that Luigi Mangione may plead guilty today in the federal case stemming from the ambush killing of UnitedHealthcare CEO Brian Thompson on a Manhattan sidewalk back in 2024. On Wall Street, Dow futures are down 66 points, NASDAQ futures up 41. This is SRN News.
6: Today's good news verse from Your Network of Praise is Colossians 3, 9 through 10. Do not lie to one another, seeing that you have put off the old self with its practices and have put on the new self, which is being renewed in the knowledge after the image of its creator.
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8: 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Joshua 24:15. 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

I am They Promises, W-O-R-R-Y. Worry. Erica Clark tries to look her best for school pictures. Sam Johnson worries about the upcoming Academic Olympics. What happens? Find out tonight, shortly past 6 o'clock, right here on your network of praise, on the next Adventures in Odyssey. Make it well. Mercy me.

0: Crowder, good God Almighty. Parents and kids agree on one thing. Discipline is unpleasant, uncomfortable, and not fully understood. This morning on Turning Point, Dr. David Jeremiah will clear up the confusion as he concludes his message, Power Up Your Parenting Skills, Proverbs for Parents. This morning, first at 5:30, then again shortly past 10 o'clock right here on your Network of Praise on the program Turning Point. I'm Lois Framberg. Have a wonderful August 14th, Friday.
1: Our neighborhoods look different than they used to, and the world looks different, and it's more connected than it's ever been.
2: You do not have to cross an ocean to live on mission. Hi, I'm Mark Gothier with Crew and Making Your Life Count. Josh Irby says God has placed opportunities all around us, sometimes right across the street.
1: I actually think this is probably the most exciting time to be involved in God's mission in all of history. This is a time where people from everywhere are going everywhere around the world. 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Our neighborhoods look different than they used to, and the world looks different, and it's more connected than it's ever been. So there was a time when only the professional missionaries who could get on a boat and move to India for the rest of their life could feel like they could be involved in mission, but today you could just walk out your front door, across the street, across the cul-de-sac, and be on mission in a way you could never before because of people from every nation living in our neighborhoods and how connected the world is.
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6: When Marines stormed an insurgent safe house in Iraq, they found themselves trapped in a room with a live enemy grenade. In one incredible act of courage and love, their wounded sergeant tucked the grenade under his body and died so others could live. There's someone who loves you like that. It's Jesus, God's Son, who took the full brunt of the punishment for your sin when he, in the Bible's words, carried our sins in his body on the tree. You need this love. You need the man who died in your place. We'll help you get started with him at 888-NEED-HIM.
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3: 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Congregations are small and mostly include believers who came to Christ out of Islam. Many Moroccans, including government officials and law enforcement, have never engaged with a Christian before. The police are beginning to track down Christian leaders and ask questions. A young pastor is requesting prayer. Pray for boldness and wisdom, he urged. Pray the church would remain faithful. 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
6: 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I was in an environment that was hard for me to find God. Being a college athlete is difficult. It's time-consuming, and I lost track of going to church, and my faith fell. I felt the Holy Spirit one day snap me out of it. I don't know, spark something in me that told me, you need to get back to church. You need to get back to the Word. And if you put in the hard work and you're disciplined and you put God first, wonderful things will happen. 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
7: 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With the conclusion of his message, Power Up Your Parenting Skills, Proverbs for Parents, here's David.
8: Well, as you know, I'm a parent. I've had four children. I have now 12 grandchildren and one great-grandchild and four more on their way. So I'm into the parenting business, and I learned a lot about being a parent as I learned with Donna the things to do and not to do. We made some mistakes, but we stayed together and prayed for our kids and helped them grow up. And now we're watching our children do that with their children, and it's wonderful to see that many of the principles that we learned and taught them, they're teaching too. Parenting is a tremendous opportunity and a great responsibility. I'll be honest with you, sometimes you just shake your head and say, now what do I do? But the Lord God is with you, and the principles of the Bible are so helpful. So we are getting ready to finish up this two-day discussion of Proverbs for Parents, and we'll get to that in just a moment. But before we open our Bibles together to the book of Proverbs, let me just remind you again that Israel matters a lot to God, and I'm sure his heart is wounded as he sees what is happening in our country now, as many are cursing Israel, and anti-Semitism is on the rise here. And it's a really disturbing thing because the Bible says if you don't bless Israel, if you curse Israel, it does not fare well for you. History has proven that. And how important it is that we stay focused as believers on the nation of Israel and love these people as God would have us love them. This book is all about God's heart for Israel, and it's yours for the asking during the month of August for a gift of any size to Turning Point to help us with the teaching of the Word of God around the world. Thank you so much for your support. And now, here is part two of Powering Up Your Parenting Skills, Proverbs for Parents.
9: What I really want to talk with you about primarily is the fact that parents are not only called upon to disciple their children, they're called upon to discipline their children. Discipline is almost going out of style. And if you don't believe that, travel on an airplane. I'm quite a traveler. And when I see them coming through the front door, I begin to pray as they move toward my seat. Oh, Lord, keep them at least 7 or 8 rows away. Because it is overwhelming to me how parents allow their children to do anything and don't even make any attempt to bring discipline or control into the life. Where did this all start? Well, it didn't come from Solomon, I promise you, because let me tell you what Solomon has to say about all this. This would not get me any acclaim on talk shows today, but I'm just going to read to you what the Bible says. First of all, the Bible says that discipline is proper for every child. That's the first principle. It's proper for every child. Notice chapter 3, verses 11 and 12. Here are the Proverbs. My son, do not despise the chastening of the Lord, nor detest his correction. For whom the Lord loves, he corrects, just as a father, the son, in whom he delights. Proverbs 29 and verse 17 says, correct your son and he will give you rest. Yes, he will give delight to your soul. Hebrews 12:7 says, if you endure correction, God deals with you as with sons. For what son is he whom the father does not chasten? So no matter how big or how strong or how mean, every child is to be under discipline. What is happening in this world of ours is that is dominated by humanist philosophy is the accumulated effect of several generations of young people who have not been under any discipline at all. And in the name of freedom, we have turned them loose too soon, and we are living with the sad result of our negligence. Paul Harvey expressed the conviction of many of us when he said these words. He said, I am against giving youth more freedom. They've already about as much freedom as an unguided missile. Jesus didn't campaign for unlimited freedom. He bound himself to God's will. We need some Christian youth with direction and purpose and faith and dedication, and that is born in the home. Sooner or later, we have to decide that. Last I knew, parents were still supposed to be in control. And discipline is proper for every child. Notice the second proverb. Discipline proves our love for our children. Proverbs 13:24 is known to most of you. It says, he that spares the rod hates his son, but he who loves him disciplines him promptly. Chastens him early, says the New King James. Do you remember your parents saying something like this? I'm going to discipline you, and I want you to know this because I love you. Or maybe this sticks in your mind as it does mine. This hurts me more than it does you. That last statement seemed to always be reserved as an introductory remark before I was really going to get it. Isn't it interesting that the number one reason that parents give for not disciplining their children is because I don't want to spank them because I just love them too much. But in reality, when we refuse to discipline our children, we are demonstrating the exact opposite, that we do not love them. We do not love them enough to stand in the way of their making the kinds of mistakes that can multiply into the critical, life-threatening mistake. Dr. James Dobson, in his bestseller, Dare to Discipline, has written that the parent has got to convince himself that discipline is not something he does to the child, but something he does for the child. The attitude toward the child must be, I love you too much to let you behave like that. When you see parents letting their children run wild and not standing in the way of their disobedient behavior, do not make the false conclusion that they must really love their children a lot because they don't want to touch them. They don't love them enough to stand in the way of that which is destroying them and those around them. So discipline is a demonstration of your love for your children. How many of you know that when the Father up above disciplines us, it's because he loves us? When he works us over, it's because he cares about us. You know, there's an old adage that if you're a football player and you never get chewed out by the coach, it's probably not because you're good, it's because you're unimportant to the plan for the team. What you want to worry about is when they never say anything to you at all, when they just act like you're not there, when you're standing on the sideline and they don't even know your number. So when you get chewed out by the coach, it's because they probably think you're going to have a part in the game plan, so they want to make sure you get it right. Almighty God wants us to be a part of the game plan, and He wants us to get it right. So just as we discipline our children, God disciplines His children as well. Number three, discipline postponed will be ineffective. Notice what it says in Proverbs 19:18. Chasten your son while there is hope, and let not your soul spare for his crying. Do not set your heart on his destruction, is another translation. Chasten your children while there's hope. I had a woman come to me some years ago, and she wanted to know how early she should begin to discipline her children because she was starting to have some trouble. How old should they be before I begin to discipline them? And I made the serious mistake of saying, well, how old are they? She said, the oldest one's 11 and the youngest one's 9. I didn't have the heart to tell her that the game was over and she lost. You can't wait. The Bible says you have to discipline them while there's hope. What does that mean? Well, you have a chance to make a difference. If you wait until all of the values and the systems are well in place in their lives, and then you try to intervene, you will have a very difficult time making any impact on that child. And I encourage you not to wait, but to begin early. And I am not a psychologist nor a family counselor. I am not here to answer all the questions of the particular variety of how do you deal with that and how old should a child be. But I am here to tell you that when your children begin to demonstrate rebellion against you, that is the seed of rebellion in their heart because they're born with an old nature. And that rebellion needs to be confronted or it will grow into a full-size rebellion. Some psychologists have suggested that the troubled teenage years are just a condensation of all the discipline that has or has not been administered in the early years of the child's life. When you examine what some parents are told by modern psychologists, you can understand why discipline is postponed and avoided. There are so many conflicting ideas in the great mass of man's wisdom that the only option left to the modern secular parent is to put all the various theories in a hat and pull one out at random. These diverse ideas have one common denominator. They are the product of this world and of man's wisdom. Why not take what God says? Do the best you can to take the principles of God's word and put them into operation. One man said this, "Alas, we arrive at the door of adolescence, the dynamic time of life which comes with a pimple and goes out with a beard, those flirtatious years when girls begin to powder and boys begin to puff. It's an exciting phase of childhood, I suppose, but to be honest, I wouldn't want to stumble through it again. By the way, have you heard of the new wristwatch created exclusively for the anxious parents of teenagers? After 11 p.m., it rings its hands every 15 minutes. And most of us parents know what that's all about. Well, discipline postponed will be ineffective. Here's the next principle. Discipline purges wrong conduct from a child's life. That's what the Proverbs say. 22:15 says it this way, "Foolishness is bound in the heart of a child, but the rod of correction shall drive it far from him." Let me read that again. "Foolishness is bound in the heart of a child, but the rod of correction shall drive it far from him." How do you correct misbehavior? You make children understand there's a penalty associated with what they do that is wrong. I love the story about the mother of three very small children who was trying to get ready to go out with her husband for a late dinner engagement, and the children all slept in the same room upstairs. They were playing the games that children all play, especially when their parents are supposed to be doing something else beside parenting. They would not quiet down. They continued to talk and laugh and get it out of bed, even though they were threatened regularly by their irritated mother. Finally, when she had all she could stand, she went to the bottom of the stairs and she shouted, "If I hear one more word out of any of you, I'm coming upstairs." And everything quieted down. About 5 short minutes later, the noise level began to build again. True to her promise, she grabbed a towel, wrapped it around her head, which had been totally immersed in the kitchen sink and the rinsing stage of her shampoo. Up the stairs she stomped and into the room, which had now gotten very quiet. "I'm not coming up here again," she said. "Now you kids stay in bed and be quiet. The silence was deafening as she walked out of the room, but as she stood outside the door for a moment, she heard the littlest of the children ask, "Who was that?" Now, I suppose something could be said for scaring our children into obedience. But God has a better way. And God's better way is the application of the Board of Education to the seat of knowledge. How many of you know that works? The psalmist says something similar. "It is good for me that I have been afflicted, that I might learn thy statutes." He confesses earlier in the Psalms, "Before I was afflicted, I went astray, but now I have kept your word." Hebrews 12:11 says it this way, "No chastening for the present seems to be joyous, but grievous. Nevertheless, afterward it yields the peaceable fruit of righteousness unto which they are exercised thereby." In other words, discipline isn't fun either for the child or for the parent, and it's grievous, it brings hurt. But afterwards, it proves that it can provide the result you're looking for, which is godliness in the life of a child. I realize that this again runs cross current with most modern counsel. If you want to ruin a party, stand up and give a little speech on how to discipline your child, because nobody seems to be very much involved in it these days. Let me give you the next principle. Discipline properly administered will not hurt your child. Listen to this very frank proverb, 23:13. "Withhold not correction from the child, for if you beat him with the rod, he will not die." Isn't that a great thought? Now, it may sound like he's dying, but he's not going to die. On numerous occasions, I've been told by honest parents that the reason they don't discipline their children is because they fear they may cause some physical harm. Let's face it, we've been all over the ballpark in this area. We've come through the permissive age of no corporal discipline into the present age of the child abuse syndrome. We didn't spank our children then because we didn't believe in it. We don't spank them now for fear that someone will report us to the authorities. If we're really honest, most of us do such an inadequate job of discipline not out of the fear of hurting our children, but rather out of the refusal to inconvenience ourselves. We yell at our children from one end of the house to the other because we're too lazy to get up and go where they are and take care of the problem. We let all of the intentional problems grow. How many of you know that if you don't deal with it right when it begins, it escalates, and two things happen. They get more disobedient and you get more angry. We're going to talk about that in a moment. Let me give you the next principle from Proverbs. Discipline proceeds in spite of crying. The Bible says in Proverbs 19:18, "Chasten your son while there is hope, and don't let your soul spare for his crying." That's one of the translations of Proverbs 19:18. You know, some parents just, they can't stand the thought that their child will cry. And how many of you know that children have got this figured out? We had one child, I won't tell you which one it was. The thought of a spanking initiated in immediate sobs, so emotional that I couldn't imagine how they could be any worse after the punishment had been administered. And then we had another child that absolutely refused to cry no matter what happened. But it doesn't make any difference. You're to administer discipline even if there is crying. Crying purges out the things in that child's life that need to be dealt with. Parents know how bedtime prayers can be full of surprises. One little kid, smarting after punishment, finished his prayers with the usual blessings for all of the members of the family save one. Then turning to his father, he said, "I suppose you noticed you were not included." The next principle goes like this. Discipline provides help for the child, not release of anger for the adult. This is really important because here is where the watershed is with regard to abuse. No Christian should ever do anything to cause physical harm to their child. God has created a certain part of the anatomy with enough padding so that there can be an administration of justice without abuse. But listen carefully. Ephesians 6:4 says this, "Fathers, provoke not your children to wrath, but bring them up in the nurture and the training of the Lord." My good friend, Dr. Haddon Robinson, wrote a little paper on this one time that I got a hold of, and this is what he said. "Even though I am to punish my youngsters, I must be certain that the discipline is for their positive good. All of us can sympathize with the mother who said in exasperation, well, the kids were making such a racket that I went in and spanked them. It didn't help much, but it sure did me a world of good. Too often we spank our children because we are irritated, or we scold them and nag at them to release our own frustrations. Chastening and admonitions require thought and spiritual sensitivity if it's to be of the Lord. My discipline, no matter what it is, should be designed to bring my children to God. In all of the passages about discipline in the Scripture, not one that I know says that discipline is exclusively to penalize. It is always used in the positive context of instruction and correction. It should never be an occasion for a parent to take out his anger or his own irritation on his child. If you're angry, wait. That's the only reason to wait. But don't use your anger as a weapon against your children. Remember, you're big and they're little. I don't know where the abuse syndrome started. I hate everything that's related to it. I see little children who've been the result of child abuse, and I cannot comprehend how anyone could do that. But my friends, when you protect a society that kills the unborn, it's not long before people reason, well, I could have killed him before he was born. It doesn't matter if I beat him around a little bit now that he's here. We've raised a culture of disregard for the human life. And so we live in this delicate balance between the importance of corporal punishment and the very careful protection of our children and our young people from abuse. And God can give every parent who trusts Him the wisdom to administer discipline so that they never cross the line. I can tell you, I was disciplined by my parents. My father had the ability to put the fear of God in me. And when I did something really bad, and my mother said, I'm not going to deal with this, your father's going to deal with it when he gets home, I knew the meaning of fear. When he got home, he dealt with it. But my father nor my mother ever hurt me or ever did damage to me as a person. I can honestly say that the best I know, I've raised four children and I've never hurt any of my children, but I've gotten their attention a few times. So you can do it. Don't let the world tell you, don't let them pour you into the mold that says you can't discipline your children because that's child abuse. Not to discipline them is to abuse them. Not to deal with their rebellion is to abuse them. Finally, let me give you the last principle and we're finished. Discipline prepares a child for the most important decision in his life. What is it about a Christian home that prepares a young person to deal with life and deal with eternity and deal with the reality of knowing God in a personal way? Discipline sets the context for it. And that's not just my word. Let me read to you this proverb from 23:14. You shall beat him with the rod and deliver his soul from hell. Isn't that interesting? When you channel a child in the right direction, you give him the very best opportunity to know Jesus Christ. When you let him express his own way and go and do his own thing, he usually will do that thing which is not in honor to the Lord. Positive corrective discipline within the home provides the kind of atmosphere that makes it most possible for a child to come to a personal decision about God. Although there are many who come to Christ in the middle or later years of their lives, the vast majority of Christians in our churches are Christians as the result of growing up in a structured Christian home where some form of discipline was practiced. Parents who teach their children love by caring enough to confront them also teach them much about their Heavenly Father who is just like that. My friends, if you want children to grow up in the nurture and admonition of the Lord, it's got to start with you. I'm not here to say that every time a child goes wrong, it's always the parent's fault. I'm reminded that God had two children, put them both in a perfect environment, and they both rebelled. God has given to us the choice to make. But we want to guide those choices by protecting the environment in which the choice is made, and bringing up a child in an atmosphere of loving discipline gives that child the best opportunity to know God and to go on and have a productive life. But mom and dad, it starts with you, and it starts with this. You cannot impart what you do not possess. And if you do not know Jesus Christ personally, you will never be able to lead your children beyond the place where you yourself have gone. So I want to ask you this question. Do you have within you that which is necessary for you to bring your children up in the nurture and admonition of the Lord? Do you know for certain that Jesus Christ is your Savior? Is there something about your life that gives security and stability and strength to your children as they see your faith walk because you're a follower of Christ? And if you do not have that, that's the place to start, whether you're old or young. That's the place to begin, to put your trust in Jesus Christ, Father, to know God through His Son, Mom, and then through that relationship to let that influence trickle down to the lives of your kids. That's where it all starts. So I end up where I always end up, don't I? At the foot of the cross, where Jesus Christ can make a difference in your life. If you don't know Him, He sent His Son to die for you, that you might have life everlasting.
8: Amen. And you can receive Him today by just asking Him to come and forgive your sin and take up His abode in your heart, and He will do that. I know He does that. I've seen it happen over the years. So many people whose lives have been changed because Christ came to be a part of their everyday experience. This is Friday, and so it's important for me to tell you that you need to get to church this weekend. I have so many friends who do what I do in the church world, and they all tell me the same thing. There are so many people that they lost during COVID who got comfortable with staying home on the weekends and never came back. It will be to your detriment if that's your story. So don't let it be your story. Step in and do the right thing this week. Get back to church. You may feel awkward at first, but if you do it, God will honor it, and you will soon be back in the fellowship of God's people, growing and ministering to others. I know He will honor you for that. And then we'll see you next week on Monday. Hope you'll join us then. Till then, have a great weekend.
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0: SRN News, I'm Rich Thomason in Washington. Parts of the waterlogged Midwest are in for more rain, flooding in Ohio and Indiana, the latter under a state of emergency, according to Governor Mike Braun, speaking in hard-hit Cambridge City.
1: It is one of the biggest weather events we've had in Indiana, mostly due to the number of counties that it's impacted. Up in the Northwest, 99-mile-an-hour winds in Gary, Indiana, Lake County, Porter, and LaPorte. Dropped a lot of rain and wind on the way down, but this part of the state, three or four counties got definitely hit the worst when it comes to rain and flood damage.
0: Ohio Governor Mike DeWine warns people not to let down their guard as the possibility of more flooding persists. After 10 months, an American missionary abducted and held in Niger, now a free man.
2: Missionary organization SIM International says Kevin Rideout is in good health and in the care of U.S. officials and will soon be reunited with his extended family. He was kidnapped on October 21 by three armed individuals. No group has claimed responsibility. Niger has faced attacks from armed groups, including those linked to Al-Qaeda and the Islamic State. The U.S. Embassy in the capital, Niamey, issued a security alert after Rideout's kidnapping, warning that American citizens remain at a heightened risk of kidnapping in the country, which is currently ruled by a military junta that took part in 2023, ousting Western partners and aligning with Russia. I'm Charles Dillithesma.
0: The man accused of fatally shooting United Healthcare CEO Brian Thompson on a Manhattan sidewalk in 2024 is due in federal court today. Luigi Mangione may plead guilty to federal stalking charges. That plea could keep him from being tried on state murder charges. On Wall Street, Dow futures down 96 points. This is SRN News.
3: 603 KGLA, the forecast for today, 80% chance of showers, maybe a thunderstorm as well, and a high today right around 74 degrees. That drops down to just a 20% chance of showers tonight, overnight low down to 54. Tomorrow, into the weekend, we're looking at partly sunny skies. Tomorrow, high of 75, mostly sunny on Sunday with a high of 81. And right now, it's 64 degrees, northeast winds at just 8 miles per hour. Time for today's meditation on your network of praise. I'm Dave Brown, reading from Pastor Colin Smith's book, Unlocking the Bible Devotional. The Substitute Teacher, Exodus 12, 21-22. Go, slaughter the Passover animal. Take a bundle of hyssop branches and dip it into the blood. Brush the hyssop across the top and sides of the door frames of your houses. When Adam and Eve sinned in the garden, God made clothing from animal skins for them. That means God killed an animal on the very first day sin was committed. God warned Adam that disobedience would lead to death. And there was a death in the garden that day. Adam's life was spared and an animal died instead. We find the same pattern in the story of Abraham and Isaac. God told Abraham to take his son up the mountain, and God provided an animal that was killed in Isaac's place. The animal's blood was shed, and Isaac's life was spared. Now, a lamb would be killed for every Hebrew family in Egypt. God was teaching the same lesson to a new generation. The way you will be saved from judgment is through the death of another. It will involve the shedding of blood like it did for Adam and for Abraham. Jesus Christ is the Lamb of God who takes away the sin of the world, John 1:29. Like the sacrificed animals, He died in the place of Adam and Isaac and in the place of God's people in Egypt. He died in your place too. He bore the judgment of God so that it would not fall on you. As Paul says in 1 Corinthians 5:7, Christ, our Passover lamb, has been sacrificed for us. Just as there had to be an act of faith and obedience in which the blood was applied to the doorframes of the Israelites' homes in Egypt, so there must be an act of faith in which Christ's blood is applied to your life. The blood must not only be shed, it must also be applied. Since the blood of Christ has been shed, why would you not, in an act of faith, ask that His blood cover you? Then you can rest on God's promise, and God will bring you safely through the day of judgment.
4: As for me,
3: Today's programming is a gift from Tannis Adams and Seth, Kara, Allison, and Jack Adams in memory of Merle Adams, husband, father, and grandfather, who went home to be with Jesus August the 3rd of 2016. Joshua 24:15. But as for me and my household, we will serve the Lord. 6:07, your network of praise. Friday morning. Good morning. Dave, Marcy, and Amy here. So let's start it off with Torrin Wells. This is Like You Love Me.

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1: Back to school. The driver on the bus says, move on back. The mom's driving the car. 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

Hallelujah. That's Elevation Worship on your network of praise. 14 minutes after 6 o'clock. Tasha Layton now with Chris Brown. Worship through it.

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1: I'm Ruth Kramer with Mission Network News. Former Bangladesh Prime Minister Sheikh Hasina vows to return from exile this year, despite facing the death penalty if she comes back. Bruce Allen with FMI says that Hasina fled the country in 2024 after 1,400 people died during mass protests against her rule. She denies any wrongdoing, but many blame her for the deaths. Ministry opportunities have improved recently, but Hasina's announcement unsettled the nation.
2: But often when there is social unrest or upheaval in Bangladesh, it's the minorities, like Christians, who face the brunt of the violence.
1: Joshua Project estimates that 99% of the people in Bangladesh have not been reached with the government.

0: Gospel. Allen says that local church planters are making progress, yet they need discernment in who they contact. Pray the new government would protect Christians and pray for the spread of the gospel. And many in Ukraine face a traumatic reality as the war in their country continues. Amidst the suffering, Greg Yoder says Keys for Kids devotionals are helping to provide hope and introducing children to Jesus.
1: Kids need Jesus, and so we continue to help Ukraine, Ukrainian churches especially, as they're trying to reach kids in the most unique way. They just don't have a lot of resources, and so the Keys for Kids resources that we've been able to provide have been very helpful.
0: Hundreds of children are hearing the message of Christ, including a child who accepted Jesus after hearing a devotional about the peace that Jesus offers. Another young man came to faith through a devotional that taught him it was okay to release what he was holding inside and to weep. Yoder urges all Christians to pray for this war to end. Until then, Keys for Kids will continue to support the people and children of Ukraine. 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We're listener-supported by people just like you. So by giving to Mission Network News, you enable us to keep the stories of God's kingdom coming. And together, the Great Commission happens. Look for links at missionnews.org. I'm Ruth Kramer.
2: This is your Network of Praise. Good morning. We have a Friday before us. So what do we have before us weather-wise, Amy?
3: Well, in northwest Montana, northern Idaho, mostly clouds today, with rain and thunderstorms likely and highs near 71. Central Montana, morning showers likely, cloudy today, highs to 68. Southwest Montana, central Idaho, we're in for a chance of showers and thunderstorms, clouds and highs near 73. Northeast Montana, northwest North Dakota, morning showers likely, patchy fog, otherwise cloudy with highs near 72. Jamestown, North Dakota, mostly cloudy with a chance of showers and highs near 79. In south central, southeast Montana, north central, northeast Wyoming, patchy fog, showers and possibly a thunderstorm, highs near 74. In Cheyenne, Wyoming, showers and thunderstorms likely this afternoon, increasing clouds and highs near 81.
2: 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It's your Network of Praise. As we get back into the music now, this is CeCe Winans with Come, Jesus, Come.

0: I'd do it again. That's Andrew Rip on Your Network of Praise, 28 after 6 o'clock. You know what day it is, Marcy?
1: It is finally officially Friday.
0: Yeehaw! Oh, let the fun begin. We're going to hear from Jeremy Camp, Josh Baldwin, Brandon Lake, and more coming up in just a moment.
2: Hi, I'm Johnny Erickson Tata. Some of the most beautiful hymns are written by hymn writers who have suffered much, like Anne Steele. She lost her mother when she was young, and at age 14, she began suffering from chronic malaria. All throughout her single life, Anne struggled with many health issues and was bedridden for 9 years before her death. During all this time, though, friends described her as cheerful and serene. You can tell that from these lines from one of her more famous hymns. Dear refuge of my weary soul, on thee when sorrows rise, on thee when waves of troubles roll, my fainting hope relies. To thee I tell each rising grief, for thou alone canst heal. Thy word can bring a sweet relief for every pain I feel. Oh friend, God gives us examples like Anne Steele to remind us that yes, despite suffering, he can sustain. And that is so true for your weary soul as well.
3: 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Area's Your Network of Praise. Our Friday showers and possibly a thunderstorm or so into the afternoon. Patchy fog starting us out. Our high today, 74. Tonight, a slight chance of showers and a low of 54. Tomorrow, under part sun, will be up to 75. Sunday, mostly sunny. Calm winds and highs to 81. And Monday, we'll see a high of 86 with mostly sunny skies. It's 64 right now. 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Are there youngsters in your home, club, or neighborhood? 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
0: 6:31, Your Network of Praise on a Friday morning. Good morning. It's Dave and Marcy here. So much for the birthday girl thing. That's all. That's old hat now.
1: It was a fun day, though.
0: Did you have a good day yesterday?
1: Yeah, it was fun.
0: Oh, good.
1: I heard from a lot of people, too. That was the big thing, is being surrounded by people who care about you enough to reach out. I loved that. So thank you to everybody who sent messages on, you know, Your Network of Praise, the Facebook page and the Instagram page. Thank you for doing that. That was very sweet, too.
0: Anything you want to say to those who did not post anything?
1: No.
0: Okay.
1: I have nothing to say.
0: She's not even speaking to you.
1: I have nothing to say.
0: It's a Friday morning. This is Jeremy Camp. Keep me in the moments.

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0: Made for More. That's Josh Baldwin, Jen Johnson on your network of praise. 39 minutes after 6 o'clock, and we're just getting started with a Friday morning. Dave and Marcy here.
1: Good morning.
0: We do have a contest coming up a little bit later on.
1: Yes, Snippets is today.
0: And Brandon Lake is right now. Praise You Anywhere.

0: Praise You Anywhere. It's from Brandon Lake on Your Network of Praise Friday morning. Good morning. Thank you for tuning in. We appreciate it. Let's see. Jamie McDonald. Excuse the grammar. Ain't no way.
1: The words are so good.
0: It is.
1: You have to get past the ain't, that's and then right. It's the really good lyrics.
0: So listen up. That's coming up next.
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4: Good Friday morning, KGLE areas. We'll start the day with patchy fog and looking towards showers and a possible thunderstorm. Highs today near 74. Tonight, a slight chance of showers and a low of 54. Tomorrow, part sun, northwest breeze and highs to 75. And Sunday, under mostly sunny skies, our high to 81. Monday, mostly sunny, light winds, and a high of 86. It's 64 right now.
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0: It is Diner Day. It's Friday.
1: That's true. The diner, for those of you who might be new in this neighborhood, is where we take your song requests. Yeah. So listen up during the morning show. If there's a song you just absolutely love and you want to hear it again, you can call us at 11:30 Mountain Time and we will play it for you.
0: And welcome to the neighborhood.
1: Yeah.
0: It is 6:45. Hey, here's Jamie McDonald.
1: This is a good song.
0: It is.
1: Get past the ain't and listen to what she has to say.
0: Listen to the message. It's called Ain't No Way. It's Your Network of Praise.

0: Great are you, Lord. That's Once Sonic Society. Your network of praise, 652. News is coming up in just a few moments.
1: It is, but I see you have a couple of good songs here lined up.
0: You know, we're doing a Friday flashback right here from Amy Grant. Her take on an old hymn, 'Tis So Sweet to Trust in Jesus.

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5: SRN News, I'm Rich Thomason in Washington. Rescue efforts continue in earthquake-stricken Colombia, even as authorities acknowledge the likelihood of finding survivors from Monday's quake is growing slimmer by the hour.
6: Search teams raising fists to call for silence as they listen for signs of life in the rubble. While the new president, Abelardo de la Esperia, says nearly 400 people remain missing, civilian-run databases put the number 10 times higher. The head of Colombia's disaster agency says while hope is dwindling, the search will not stop. In the meantime, tons of international aid has been flowing in.
7: Quedamos prácticamente sin nada.
6: Olga Janeth Castro in Cali says while she was left with nothing, she's thankful for the food and clothing that's been donated.
7: Gracias a nuestro Señor Jesucristo.
6: I'm Ben Thomas.
5: The United Arab Emirates blames Iran for drone attacks on two tankers operated by a state-owned oil company as they move through the Strait of Hormuz. No casualties, but it underscores the dangers faced by vessels as they seek to navigate the international waterway, which, according to former Trump National Security Advisor K.T. McFarland, is becoming increasingly less important.
8: So what has President Trump done? Other presidents have tried to ameliorate Iran or jolly Iran or let them do what they wanted or thought they could charm them out of it. But what President Reagan and what President Trump has done is says, I'll just make the Strait of Hormuz irrelevant. The Strait's irrelevant now. Why? The countries in the region are no longer afraid of Iran. They're getting their oil to market by pipeline. And as every day goes on, more pipelines are built and fortified, so more and more oil will move by pipeline. The UAE already moves 85% of its oil by pipeline.
5: McFarland on the Salem Radio Network. On Wall Street, Dow futures down 74 points. The NASDAQ futures are 70 points higher. This is SRN News.
9: Good morning. Friday weather in KGLE areas. Today's showers and a possible thunderstorm. After patchy fog starting out our day, our high to 74. Tonight, a slight chance of showers and a low of 54. Tomorrow, partly sunny skies, north breeze and highs to 75. Sunday, mostly sunny, calm winds and highs to 81. And Monday, mostly sunny skies with a high of 86. Right now, we're at 65.
10: 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Do not lie to one another, seeing that you have put off the old self with its practices and have put on the new self, which is being renewed in the knowledge after the image of its creator.
11: As for me.
0: Today's programming is a gift from Tanis Adams and Seth, Kara, Allison, and Jack Adams in memory of Merle Adams, husband, father, and grandfather, who went home to be with Jesus August the 3rd of 2016. Joshua 24:15. But as for me and my household, we will serve the Lord.
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10: 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That's very sweet of you.
0: 4 past 7 o'clock. Friday morning, Dave Mercy. This is Unspoken with The Cure.

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0: And now it's working, guys.
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0: Boy, that's a point we need to drive home to ourselves every day.
1: Yep.
0: I'm not going to earn this grace. God is just that gracious.
1: Yeah, and it's right there because he is good.
0: It is 10 minutes after 7. Dave and Marcy here on a Friday. Marcy had her birthday yesterday.
1: Yeah.
0: Still confetti around her.
1: It's glitter.
0: So this, the day after, we need to just check up. And I this caught my eye. I found out, according to this study, that the number of times you can rise from a chair in 30 seconds is an indicator of healthy aging. This is our friend Paul.
1: Okay.
0: Paul comes to visit us.
1: Yeah, he'll be here in October.
0: Every year.
1: Yeah.
0: And he said he did it 16 times.
1: Hey-o.
0: Was out of breath by the end of it, but 16 times in 30 seconds.
1: In 30 seconds, yeah.
0: Ready?
1: No.
0: Set?
1: No, we're not doing that right now.
0: Go. There she goes.
1: No. No. I like my chair.
0: Is this a sign of your aging process?
1: I feel like we should just get one of those chairs where I press a button and it helps me stand up. I feel like that's a good idea.
0: How many
1: we'll
0: times
1: start investing now.
0: In 30 seconds.
1: Yeah. Probably one. Probably one.
0: Yeah, but you'd feel comfortable.
1: Yeah, exactly.
0: That's what matters.
1: Yeah.
0: Ah. That is the aging process.
1: I needed to lean all the way back and help me stand up. That's what I need.
0: Dream about getting up. 12 minutes after 7 o'clock, Friday morning.
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0: Pastor Chuck Swindoll coming back at 9 o'clock this morning here on your network of praise. I missed it 2 days ago. It was national or international, whatever, Elephant Day.
1: Elephant Day?
0: Elephant Day, yeah.
1: I didn't even know if we had one.
0: I know. So if you see an elephant, you know, pat him carefully.
1: Yeah, I was going to say, maybe from a distance, though.
0: Yeah. So
1: it's kind of like a buffalo situation.
4: 20 meters.
0: The Baby Elephant Walk is the name of the song.
1: Yeah, of course.
0: Henry Mancini. All right, Amy, what do you see in the forecast?
4: Well, Friday is looking fairly mild around the region. In northwest Montana, northern Idaho, mostly clouds today. Rain and thunderstorms likely into the afternoon and highs near 71. Central Montana, cloudy with showers likely through the

0: and Wyoming, with showers and thunderstorms likely this afternoon and highs near 81.
1: Thank you, Amy.
2: I like this song. Yeah.
1: You finished right at my favorite part of the song.
0: Is that Mama Elephant?
1: Yeah, I think so. All right, thank you. It is 14 minutes after 7 o'clock. Your network of praise and Phil Wickham. This is Our God.

0: The song you need when you need it.
1: Am I going to listen to this song as though it's my favorite movie?
0: Even if you didn't know you needed it.
1: Yes.
0: Your network of praise.

0: Is only Jesus. Has mercy me on your network of praise. 22 minutes after 7 o'clock Friday morning. David Marcy here. Good morning. Bunch of guys older than me, Marcy.
1: Whoa.
0: Put together a fundraising for an album, double album set. It's called Music of the Jesus Revolution. It's songs from the 70s.
1: Yeah.
0: They had a Kickstarter campaign, and they went over the goal just yesterday. So
1: okay, so name some of these artists, because some of them I know.
0: Some you do, some you don't. Randy Matthews.
1: I don't know that
0: Phil Keggy.
1: Know that one.
0: Honey Tree.
1: Only because you've taught me about that artist.
0: Randy Stonehill.
1: Yes, you've taught me about him as well.
0: John Schlitt of Petra.
1: I know him.
0: Billy Smiley.
1: I know that
0: Paul
1: name.
0: Clark, some others. But
1: yeah.
0: So anyway, it's we'll hear the album when it comes out. It'll be a while. I just finished the fundraising.
1: Cool. Didn't you tell me like Phil Keggy is like a guitar guy? Like he's really good at guitar or something? Mm-hmm. Or piano?
0: I can't remember. Oh, sweetie. As grandma used to say, sweetie, I would pat your hand if I could reach you. Yes.
1: I would swat your hand if you tried to.
0: He's like one of the elite guitar players.
1: Okay, see, I was right. It was just
0: funny. Oh, yeah, you were
1: absolutely
0: right. I
1: listened to your teaching.
0: Yeah, okay. So
1: should you be happy about that? I remembered something you said.
0: Yeah, thank you. You get an A on this paper. So, story about one of the songs that's going to be on this double album. A song called Your Love Broke Through. Going to hear it in just a moment.
1: Ooh.
0: The story goes that Keith Green came up with this tune.
1: Okay.
0: Keith Green was an intense, he passed away in a plane accident, was an intense believer.
1: Yeah.
0: Driven.
1: Mm-hmm.
0: He called Randy Stonehill, said, get over to my house right now. He said, well, I'm working on something. No, you have to come right now. And so Randy Stonehill is the one who tells this story. So he went over there and he starts playing this tune for him. And he said, now, write the song. Give me the lyrics. And, long story short, the song came to fruition and has since been recorded by Phil Keggy, was the first one to record it. Keith Green, a year later. So 1976 for Phil Keggy, 1977 for Keith Green. Debbie Boone recorded. Randy Stonehill, Russ Taft did a cover of it. Rebecca St. James, on and on.
1: Huh.
0: Several artists. So I thought, let's play it
1: there. Yeah.
0: So it's a Friday flashback.
1: Of course.
0: From Phil Keggy. By the way, he and Randy Stonehill will sing it together on this album that comes out whenever it comes out.
1: Nice.
0: But this is the first version that was released.
1: Phil Keggy, who plays decent guitar.
0: Yes, he does. He manages. This is Phil Keggy on your network of praise. Friday flashback, Your Love Broke Through.

0: Why should I worry?
1: I like that.
0: Carly Ann Taylor.
1: That thought of like, you've been so faithful, God. That's just who you are.
0: Yeah.
1: So why should I worry? I love it.
0: We've got this foundation of memories of how God has taken care of us.
1: Yeah.
0: We can trust him.
1: Yep. Okay, Dave, so I do have an update for you. I'm going to need you to sit with this one out, though. So we had talked about yesterday chicken and waffle sandwich from Chick-fil-A.
0: Oh, I'm sitting this one
1: out. Yeah, so you just sit over there.
0: Yeah.
1: I got an update. A friend of mine, her husband was able to preview the chicken and waffles situation at Chick-fil-A, because that's coming August 24th. You can't get it yet.
0: I don't
1: know, but here's the deal. He says that they are cinnamony without being super sweet, and the sandwich is going to be served all day. And as I quote, they are amazing. They are amazing, Dave.
0: Yeah, yeah. No, don't throw me into this. I'm sitting amazing. This one out. way over here, I'm sitting this one out.
1: you're going to try this, man. Just, this is way better than the mustard ice cream situation from 22, whatever that was.
0: In our freezer for years. It is 33. No, I'll take the chicken sandwich, thank you, and the fries.
1: And the waffles.
0: No.
1: Instead of a bun, it's waffles.
0: No,
1: it's really good.
0: No.
1: I can't wait to try it. August 24th, everybody.
0: You need new friends, Percy. 33 minutes after 7, your network of praise.
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3: Good morning, Friday weather in KGLE areas. Today, showers, possible thunderstorms, and patchy fog to start out. Our high to 74. Tonight, a slight chance of showers and our low to 54. Tomorrow, partly sunny skies, northwest breeze, highs to 75. And Sunday, mostly sunny and warming to 81, calm winds. Monday, sunny skies and highs to 86. Right now, we're at 65 in Glendive.
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0: 735, your network of praise. Company's coming, Mercy.
1: Oh, yeah?
0: Yeah, Nick Curtis Beale.
1: Oh boy, okay.
0: Not really company. She's part of the family.
1: Aw.
0: Yeah, she visits with us every Friday.
1: She's the best.
0: And she has company with her, Taya.
1: Yes, we were talking about this yesterday.
0: Mm-hmm.
1: Kind of a new to us artist.
0: And if the name's not familiar with her, with you, you may recognize one of the songs that Taya wrote, "Oceans."
1: Yeah, one of my favorite songs.
0: Huge.
1: Yeah,
0: song.
1: Yeah.
0: So. Huh. We'll learn more about her. Nick Curtis Beale says she is absolutely a delight to be with.
1: Yes.
0: So that's coming up.
1: So is Nick Curtis Beale. Make sure you tune into Bandkind on the Air on Saturdays at 6 p.m.
0: With Nick, yeah.
1: Yeah.
0: 7:36. That's in just a few moments. We'll hear from Nick. Right now it's Tarion with Testimony.

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1: Good morning, Dave.
0: Well, good morning. Nick Curtis-Ville, the host of Mankind Radio on the air every Saturday, 6 p.m. here on Your Network of Praise. I understand you're going to introduce us to an artist that a lot of us may not be familiar with. Taya.
1: I love Taya. We had a great conversation at bandkind.com.
2: Even though I may not know what's coming up next, he does, and that I'm to look up and see the care and the attention, not just that God has put into creating birds and his creation and grass and the flowers, but the continued care that he has for his creation.
1: I'd love for you to check out that video, that interview. We talk about all things good and God.
2: It's a song that I didn't know that I would need in this season, but I am totally grasping onto it like nothing else. It's a song about surrender and trust, which I think is a theme of my life, if I'm being honest. It's based out of Matthew 6. If he gives birds a place to rest their head and food, and they don't gather and they don't sow and put things away in barns, how much more does my Heavenly Father know what I need? How much more will he provide for me? And it's kind of that revelation of the much more, you know, how much more does God know what I need before I would even ask? And I pray that it would just cause us to look up, that it would cause all of our hearts, mine included, to not worry, to not be concerned with trying to get all my needs met, but that I would steep my life in God reality, and which I think is part of the key of looking up and looking at the birds and looking around and seeing God's care. Classic God. Going to be good.
1: It's going to be good. Full interviews with many artists, including Taya, up now at bandkind.com. And make sure you follow us on Facebook. You can reach out to me by searching Nick Bandkind. Just spell Nick, N-I-K.
2: I'm so grateful for the message myself in the season that I'm in as a new mom with so much unknown, but God knows, and he has got it all under control. So all we get to do is sit back and praise him and thank him in advance.
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5: Oh, they're awesome.
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1: In the newsroom, I'm Jim Miller. Supporters of an initiative to give residents a say in whether data centers go up in Butte Silverville County are suing the county after it rejected their petition signatures. The group 406 People first filed a lawsuit after learning the county rejected their signatures because they missed the deadline. The group submitted 4,500 signatures July 30th, surpassing the number of required signatures by nearly 1,000. However, the group learned on Tuesday the signatures were not valid because the group missed the July 13th submission deadline. New deadline was established by a recently passed statute. A judge granted the group a preliminary injunction, allowing officials to continue counting and reviewing the signatures for now. A Montana commission finalizing its report on whether the state is putting enough funding towards public education. The School Funding Interim Commission set to publish its final report on the state's public school funding system September 1. Commission held its final meeting this week. Members are set to vote on the elements of their report. Law requires state leaders to conduct the study every 10 years. No injuries reported after a tire flew off the zipper ride at the Montana Fair in Billings. A drive tire broke free from the ride and went flying through the air. Tuesday, all riders evacuated. The ride was shut down. Inspectors trying to figure out what caused that mishap. Casper officials say renovations at the Casper Business Center progressing, but the city still faces a $15 million funding gap before the final phase can move forward. To close that shortfall, the city plans to use certificates of participation, allowing investors to buy shares of lease revenue. The debt would be repaid over 20 years at an estimated 4.7% interest rate, potentially totaling over $24 million with interest. Officials say the budgeting was disrupted by unexpected market conditions, though the project's return on investment remains above the financing rate. That's what's happening. That's a look at your news headlines here on your Network of Praise. I'm Jim Miller.
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0: With SRN News, I'm Rich Thomason in Washington. Americans pulled the purse strings tighter last month with a slump in retail sales, slipping 0.6%. The biggest drop since May of 2025. April and May brought a notable bump in spending when many Americans made use of their tax refunds. Mum's the word from the prosecution and the defense amid reports of a major development later today in a high-profile stalking and murder case.
6: Luigi Mangione is expected to plead guilty as early as Friday in the federal case accusing him of stalking and killing UnitedHealthcare CEO Brian Thompson. The person speaking anonymously also says it's possible Mangione could change his mind. He's expected to attend a hearing Friday in the case. Mangione is accused of shooting Thompson outside a New York City hotel in December 2024. His lawyers and spokespeople for the Justice Department and Manhattan federal prosecutors have declined to comment. I'm Mike Hempen.
0: Indiana's governor is deploying additional resources to deal with the impact of severe flooding that's devastated so much of the state. Governor Mike Braun speaking in Cambridge City, about 50 miles east of Indianapolis.
7: We've got the National Guard involved up in the northwest because of all the debris, trees down everywhere. Here, there'll be a Black Hawk helicopter. Stay on call because sadly, the forecast says we could get 2 to 4 more inches down here.
0: Rescuers in Colombia have been pleading for silence as they listen for signs of life in the rubble left by Monday's deadly earthquake. The disaster has killed more than 280 people, with hundreds more still listed as missing. On Wall Street, the Dow is down 55 points. The NASDAQ is off a fraction. This is SRN News.
2: Good morning, Friday. Weather in KGLE areas 802. And today we'll see showers, possible thunderstorms into the afternoon, patchy fog in places through the morning, and our high today 74. Tonight a chance of showers and a low of 54. Tomorrow part sun, light breeze and highs to 75. Sunday mostly sunny and climbing to 81. Monday will be up to 86 under mostly sunny skies. Right now it's 66 in Glendive.
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10: 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Joshua 24:15. 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It is 8:04. Your network of praise, Friday morning. 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

0: Rescue Me, that's from We the Kingdom on your network of praise. Good morning. It's 11 minutes after 8 o'clock. What's this thing you posted on Facebook, Marcia?
1: It's actually on, Dave, the Your Network of Praise Facebook page and the Instagram page. Ooh. Hold your applause. Okay. It is about... No, it's actually really exciting. You can actually find more information about this on our website as well, but I just wanted to share some of the smiling faces that receive those Ambassador Audio Bibles we're always talking about. There have been several distributions at this point, and I know we talk about it a lot, but seeing it with your own eyes, seeing that people are actually receiving them is kind of fun and encouraging. So if you want to check out some smiles, some cool smiling faces who have received Ambassador Audio Bibles, which is only possible because of listeners like you who have given in the past, have prayed for these projects, and of course... the New Life Africa staff, Koki Ann.
0: Oh, man.
1: She's the...
0: Doing the distribution.
1: Exactly. She's the literal hands and feet of that project.
0: Exactly.
1: So keep praying. Go check it out. Again, it's on Facebook and Instagram. You just got to search up YNOP Radio to find us.

0: Trust in God. That's Elevation Worship, your network of praise. 16 minutes after 8 o'clock. David Marcy here in the studio. Marcy, question for you.
1: Uh-huh.
0: Do you have any of your kids' stuff, the kids who have moved out, the kids who have graduated, moved out, on the, their stuff still in your house?
1: Are you kidding me? No. Yes, I do. Especially Mr. National Guardsman.
0: Well, yeah,
1: I have most of his stuff, but the but even Sierra has some stuff. I could go a step further. I have stuff at my parents' house.
0: I was going to ask you that.
1: Yeah.
0: Whoa.
1: Yeah. Yeah. Probably don't need it.
0: Are you? Yeah. By this time.
1: At this point, it's probably I don't need it anymore.
0: Yeah.
1: Mom and Dad, feel free to clear out.
0: Yeah. Are you ever going to gather that stuff?
1: I'm sure they're wondering the same thing.
0: Mm-hmm.
1: Yeah.
0: Mm-hmm.
1: Yeah.
0: Okay.
1: Yeah.
0: It's
1: very nice of them.
0: Just wondering. You're not alone. There's a story in, let's see, this is nicenews.com about 82% of Gen Zers have stuff at their parents' house.
1: Those are the young ones, so that makes sense.
0: 69% of millennials.
1: 69% is still a very large percentage.
0: Gen X. What are you?
1: I would be closer to Gen X, but I'm in the millennial thing.
0: 46%, almost half.
1: Yeah, that's still a high percentage.
0: You're not even... Gen X is even older than you.
1: Yeah,
0: this is 40,
1: right. I'm like in between there. I'm like right in between the Gen X and
0: 46
1: the millennial.
0: 46 to 61-year-olds.
1: That's a lot.
0: All right, 61-year-old, you have stuff in your mom's house. When are you going to come get it? It's time.
1: Moms and dads are asking everywhere. Yeah.
0: No, I don't know if... I think there's some odds and ends at our house, stuff that I see, but it doesn't bother me.
1: Yeah, see, that's why, because it just becomes a part of mom and dad's house.
0: That's right.
1: It's like furniture.
0: That? Yeah.
1: Thanks, mom and dad.
0: Why not? 18 minutes after 8 o'clock. Hey, this is your Network of Praise. Contest is coming up.
2: 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He said he just wanted to meet the people he was working so hard for every day. We're not the only people who complain about taxes. Folks did it in Jesus' day as well. And Jesus surprised his listeners by telling them to give to Caesar the things that are Caesar's and to give to God the things that are God's. No one knows exactly how high our taxes should be, but we know this. When we give God our whole heart, nothing else will matter. 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
0: Pastor David Jeremiah coming back at 10 o'clock this morning here on Your Network of Praise. It's 19 after 8 o'clock, and for no particular reason, a little bit of bagpipe music for us. As Amy comes in with forecast in hand.
4: Well, and always a good reason. Bagpipes celebrating a chance of rain in places today.
0: Yeah.
4: Yes, lots of places. Northwest Montana, northern Idaho, with rain and thunderstorms likely today.

0: Mostly cloudy with highs to 71. Central Montana, showers likely through the morning. Cloudy today with highs near 68. In southwest Montana, central Idaho, we'll see a chance of showers and thunderstorms. Cloudy throughout with highs to 73. Northeast Montana, northwest North Dakota, showers likely through mid-morning or so. Patchy fog, otherwise cloudy and highs to 72. Jamestown, North Dakota, mostly cloudy with a chance of showers and highs to 79. South Central, Southeast Montana, North Central, Northeast Wyoming, patchy fog, showers and possibly a thunderstorm or two, highs near 74. In Cheyenne, Wyoming, showers and thunderstorms likely this afternoon, our highs to 81.
1: All right, thank you, Amy. It is 21 minutes after 8 o'clock, Friday morning, and we have more music to come. We also have snippets to contest on the way. They're almost out of breath. There we go. And now it's Kane with Rise Up.

0: Worthy of it all, that's C.C. Winans on Your Network of Praise. Who is this king that we sing about? I was reminded of a quote from Tim Keller, saw this again yesterday. The only person who dares wake up a king at 3 a.m. for a glass of water is a child. And we have that kind of access.
1: I love that.
0: That's who this king is. We are his children. And you'd love to hear from you at 3 a.m. or right now.
1: That's the cool thing, is anytime. Yeah.
0: 29 after 8 o'clock. Hey, we have a contest to get to. We're going to do that next.
2: Knowing God from Harvest with Pastor and Evangelist Greg Laurie.
3: Tetelestai. It's a very interesting word. It has multiple shades of meaning. It means it is completed. It means it is accomplished. Another way to translate it is finished, it stands finished, and it will always be finished. And so there hung Jesus on the cross of Calvary. And he says, Tetelestai, it is finished. So what was finished? Finished was Satan's stronghold on humanity. Hebrews 2:14 says, through death he might destroy him and had the power of death, that is, the devil. Listen to this. Because of what Jesus did on the cross, you do not have to be a slave to any kind of vice or power. You don't have to be a slave to alcohol. You don't have to be a slave to drugs. You don't have to be a slave to your temper. You don't have to be a slave to pornography. You don't have to be a slave to anyone or anything. Because Christ broke that stranglehold at the cross of Calvary. But there's even more. Finished was our salvation. So there's nothing I can do to add to the work he's done for me. And I should understand my salvation is purchased. It's finished. Tetelestai. It's a done deal. It's yours.
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4: Good morning, KGLE Friday, and we're headed toward possible showers and thunderstorms, mostly before mid-afternoon. Patchy fog in places and highs to 74. Tonight, a chance of showers, our low to 54. Tomorrow, partly sunny skies, reaching for 75. Sunday, up to 81 under mostly sun. And Monday, mostly sunny, our high to 86. Light winds. Right now, 67 in and around Glendive, KGLE.
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0: There we go. Off and running.
1: Well, they were getting real loud at the end there. Yeah. Yeah. That was scary.
0: That was exciting.
1: Scary for a second.
0: I'm excited. I've got goosebumps. Are you ready?
1: Well, just to get yourself prepared for this, if you can understand, or if you know who this voice is, I should say, give us a call, 866-752-5257.
0: One winner per household per 30-day period. Here is our mystery voice.
2: I'm the one that was kind of like, man, like, I really love a daughter to go, like, shopping with, you know? And, like, I love clothes.
0: Okay.
1: Aw.
0: Before you had kids, did you think, you know, I really want a boy or a girl?
1: No.
0: Yeah. Okay. Yeah.
1: But that's kind of cute that he said that. That's
0: That's good. Let's hear from him again here.
2: Good night. If we had a daughter, like, she would have the most amazing hair.
1: Yeah. You know,
2: Brittany has, like, curly hair as well. And
1: there's a little clue there-ish.
0: I will spill the beans. He does not, apparently, he does not have a daughter.
1: Yes.
0: So, to follow up.
2: Three boys?
1: Mm-hmm.
2: We love it. It's so much fun. The house is crazy. My poor wife, she was made to be a boy mom. But my goodness, she experiences a lot.
1: That's an understatement, I'm sure. Again, the number to call if you can recognize this voice, it's 866-752-5257.
0: I will tell you, this is maybe right now one of the most prolific singers on our on the air.
1: Definitely a favorite artist.
0: Yeah, absolutely.
1: Yeah.
0: Well, let's go to the phones here.
1: 866-752-5257.
0: And good morning. You are on your Network of Praise. Who's this?
3: This is Allison.
0: Allison, good morning. Where are you calling from?
3: From Sheridan, Wyoming.
0: All right, Allison. Do you know whose voice that is?
3: I think it's Brandon Lake.
0: How did you know that?
3: I don't know. It kind of sounded like it.
1: Yeah.
3: I think his wife's name kind of clued me in, too.
1: Yes, Brittany, yeah. Mm-hmm.
0: All right, I'm here in the studio listening to his music every day. I wouldn't have known that. So that's well done. Allison, congratulations. We have a prize for you. Let me put you on hold real quick, all right?
3: All right, sounds good. Thank you.
0: Thank you very much for calling, for listening in as well. They asked him what his favorite song was, and here's his response to that. Maybe.
1: Oh,
0: okay. No.
1: Well, maybe not. No,
0: he said no. He said, no, I'm not talking anymore.
1: Yeah, that computer was like, no.
0: I'll tell you what. Now he's ready? I love computers.
1: I've never seen a computer be so mad about you.
0: Let's try it again. Favorite song.
2: I have to say gratitude.
4: Yeah.
2: It's everything I want to say to the Lord, and I love that. Even just sonically, musically, it kind of hits both into the spectrum of like really pretty, but then it has a roar at the end.
0: All right, so let's listen to it. Gratitude.
1: Roar along with him.
0: Roar with Brandon
1: in gratitude.
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0: Pat Adell Joy, that's from Natalie Lane on Your Network of Praise. It is 8:42. I always turn to Marcy for stuff like this. It's a kids' movie.
1: Oh, boy.
0: Have you seen Paw Patrol?
1: My kids are past the Paw Patrol loving age, kind of.
0: All right. Well,
1: I think they'd watch it.
0: Okay, well, we're going to get a review in just a moment, so stick around.
1: I do love Plugged In. It's truly, as a resource for parents, if you're going into movies or books or whatever, Plugged In is pretty awesome because they review that stuff for you so you know if it's safe for your kiddos to watch.
0: And if you have wee ones at home, the next review is for you. Right now, though, to take us there, it's We Are Messengers with Wholehearted.

0: Wholehearted. That's from We Are Messengers on Your Network of Praise, 846. Good Friday morning. David Marcy here. If you missed yesterday, Marcy was our birthday girl yesterday.
1: Yes.
0: So
1: yeah.
0: She went out and celebrated, did some exercising last night, and now this morning.
1: I'm sore. A little sore.
0: You know, you're older, Marcy.
1: You're like, why did you do exercising? I'm trying new things.
0: Yeah.
1: I'm doing all sorts of new things, and my friends made sure I wasn't by myself for my birthday, and I really appreciated that. That was mm-hmm. super fun.
0: Mm-hmm. Mm-hmm.
1: I also had chocolate cake, so I have.
0: Yeah.
1: It's life's about balance, you know. Little exercise, a little chocolate cake.
0: Yeah, it is.
1: Yeah,
0: it is.
1: It was a good birthday.
0: Not necessarily that order. 46. Your Network of Praise and a review.
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2: 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They can't wait to tell everyone about it. But even though series villain Mayor Humdinger has tried to change his ways, he's still causing trouble. Like previous Paw Patrol entries, this cartoony story emphasizes heroism, friendship, and second chances. Some mild peril and bathroom humor pop up, but nothing too serious. We're giving Paw Patrol, the Dino movie, a 4.5 out of 5 for family friendliness. 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
12: Every so often, I find myself in a season when the issues of everyday life, along with a few unexpected challenges, make it easy to begin worrying. You probably experienced that yourself. Thank God that when those seasons come along, we have His clear instructions on what to do. David wrote in Psalm 37, "Do not worry, it only causes harm." Hebrews 4 says, "Come boldly to the throne of grace, that we may obtain mercy and find grace to help in our time of need." And in Philippians 4, Paul tells us that instead of becoming anxious, we should pray fervently with thanksgiving and then let our requests be made known to God. And when we do that, the peace of God will guard our hearts and minds even as we wait for God to move. That's good news for us, and news that we should share with anyone in our life who is still waiting to hear.
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0: Thank you, Roger. It's 8:49, Your Network of Praise, and David Marcy here. We just want to remind you, you can make your music request at 11:30 this morning.
1: That's right. It's your job to make them known. Otherwise, we just have to guess, and how ridiculous would that be?
0: Yeah, I'll bet someone wants to hear this song. See how that goes. Yeah, give us a call at 11:30. Let us know. Right now, it's Tasha Layton. Meet Me in the Valley.

0: 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You are not alone. Praying, praising, growing.
1: Together.
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0: All Because of Mercy. That's Cassie Crowd. You're Out with Capraise, 3 minutes before 9 o'clock. So when you get home to your dog, does
1: elation is Luna, the word I would use.
0: Yeah, elation.
1: Yeah.
0: As soon as she sees you.
1: Oh, yeah.
0: Isn't that amazing? That's a great thing about dogs. We were just talking about dogs.
1: I could be gone for 20 minutes. I could be gone for 6 hours. When I come back, her face is exactly the same. She's just as excited every time.
0: Did you see the story about how dogs, when they see you coming,
1: yeah,
0: it's their brain does the exact same thing as it does when it sees a treat?
1: I love that.
0: Isn't
1: That's
0: that
1: so sweet. Yeah, yeah. They're our best friends, Dave.
0: They are. You can always count on them.
1: Yeah.
0: If they don't get into the skunks and whatnot. Safety's real.
1: Also happens
0: today, tomorrow, and forever.

0: today, tomorrow, and forever. That's Ruth Sanctus Real on Your Network of Praise. It is 9 o'clock.
1: Yes, make sure you continue to listen in. We got some great Bible teaching coming up here. And the diner's coming up at 11:30 Mountain Time. We're going to be taking your song requests.
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8: With SRN News, Tom Rich Thomason in Washington. The Trump administration is asking the Supreme Court to allow the White House to resume construction of the president's $400 million ballroom project, while it appeals a lower court's order to halt the work. Shoppers unexpectedly cut their spending in July. A boost from government tax refunds faded.
9: Retail sales slipped 0.6% last month, the biggest drop since May of 2025, from a revised gain of 0.2%, according to the Commerce Department data released this morning. There was a notable bump in spending in both April and May as Americans dipped into their tax refunds. Excluding sales at gas stations and auto dealers, retail sales in July fell 0.2%. Gas prices ticked up again overnight to $4.08 per gallon on Friday, up from $3.85 a month ago, according to Motor Club AAA. Bernie Bennett in Washington.
8: A judge has tossed out Nevada's fake electors case.
10: Six Nevada Republicans were accused of submitting a bogus certificate that falsely declared Donald Trump the winner of the state's 2020 presidential election. But that case has now been dismissed. While prosecutors argued the defendants intended for their documents to be mistaken for actual electoral votes, the judge sided with those defendants. They called it an act of political theater designed to publicize their concerns about the election and preserve their rights to challenge the official results. Three other fake elector cases in Arizona, Michigan, and Georgia also have been dismissed. I'm Ben Thomas.
8: Accused healthcare CEO assassin Luigi Mangione may plead guilty today to federal stalking charges in the murder of Brian Thompson on a Manhattan sidewalk in 2024. Such a plea could spare Mangione from a state trial on murder charges. On Wall Street, the Dow is down 64 points. This is SRN News.
1: Today's good news verse from Your Network of Praise is Colossians 3, 9 through 10. Do not lie to one another, seeing that you have put off the old self with its practices, and have put on the new self, which is being renewed in the knowledge after the image of its creator.
11: As for me.
0: Today's programming is a gift from Tanis Adams and Seth, Kara, Allison, and Jack Adams in memory of Merle Adams, husband, father, and grandfather, who went home to be with Jesus August the 3rd of 2016. Joshua 24:15. But as for me and my household, we will serve the Lord.

0: But listen carefully. Ephesians 6:4 says this, "Fathers, provoke not your children to wrath, but bring them up in the nurture and the training of the Lord." My good friend, Dr. Haddon Robinson, wrote a little paper on this one time that I got a hold of, and this is what he said. "Even though I am to punish my youngsters, I must be certain that the discipline is for their positive good. All of us can sympathize with the mother who said in exasperation, 'Well, the kids were making such a racket that I went in and spanked them. It didn't help much, but it sure did me a world of good.' Too often we spank our children because we are irritated, or we scold them and nag at them to release our own frustrations. Chastening and admonitions require thought and spiritual sensitivity if it's to be of the Lord. My discipline, no matter what it is, should be designed to bring my children to God. In all of the passages about discipline in the Scripture, not one that I know says that discipline is exclusively to penalize. It is always used in the positive context of instruction and correction. It should never be an occasion for a parent to take out his anger or his own irritation on his child." If you're angry, wait. That's the only reason to wait. But don't use your anger as a weapon against your children. Remember, you're big and they're little. I don't know where the abuse syndrome started. I hate everything that's related to it. I see little children who've been the result of child abuse, and I cannot comprehend how anyone could do that. But my friends, when you protect a society that kills the unborn, it's not long before people reason, "Well, I could have killed him before he was born. It doesn't matter if I beat him around a little bit now that he's here." We've raised a culture of disregard for the human life. And so we live in this delicate balance between the importance of corporal punishment and the very careful protection of our children and our young people from abuse. And God can give every parent who trusts Him the wisdom to administer discipline so that they never cross the line. I can tell you, I was disciplined by my parents. My father had the ability to put the fear of God in me. And when I did something really bad, and my mother said, "I'm not going to deal with this, your father's going to deal with it when he gets home," I knew the meaning of fear. When he got home, he dealt with it. But my father nor my mother ever hurt me or ever did damage to me as a person. I can honestly say that the best I know, I've raised four children and I've never hurt any of my children, but I've gotten their attention a few times. So you can do it. Don't let the world tell you, don't let them pour you into the mold that says you can't discipline your children because that's child abuse. Not to discipline them is to abuse them. Not to deal with their rebellion is to abuse them. Finally, let me give you the last principle and we're finished. Discipline prepares a child for the most important decision in his life. What is it about a Christian home that prepares a young person to deal with life and deal with eternity and deal with the reality of knowing God in a personal way? Discipline sets the context for it. And that's not just my word. Let me read to you this proverb from 23:14. "You shall beat him with the rod and deliver his soul from hell." Isn't that interesting? When you channel a child in the right direction, you give him the very best opportunity to know Jesus Christ. When you let him express his own way and go and do his own thing, he usually will do that thing which is not in honor to the Lord. Positive, corrective discipline within the home provides the kind of atmosphere that makes it most possible for a child to come to a personal decision about God. Although there are many who come to Christ in the middle or later years of their lives, the vast majority of Christians in our churches are Christians as the result of growing up in a structured Christian home where some form of discipline was practiced. Parents who teach their children love by caring enough to confront them also teach them much about their Heavenly Father who is just like that. My friends, if you want children to grow up in the nurture and admonition of the Lord, it's got to start with you. I'm not here to say that every time a child goes wrong, it's always the parent's fault. I'm reminded that God had two children, put them both in a perfect environment, and they both rebelled. God has given to us the choice to make. But we want to guide those choices by protecting the environment in which the choice is made, and bringing up a child in an atmosphere of loving discipline gives that child the best opportunity to know God and to go on and have a productive life. But mom and dad, it starts with you, and it starts with this. You cannot impart what you do not possess. And if you do not know Jesus Christ personally, you will never be able to lead your children beyond the place where you yourself have gone. So I want to ask you this question. Do you have within you that which is necessary for you to bring your children up in the nurture and admonition of the Lord? Do you know for certain that Jesus Christ is your Savior? Is there something about your life that gives security and stability and strength to your children as they see your faith walk because you're a follower of Christ? And if you do not have that, that's the place to start, whether you're old or young. That's the place to begin, to put your trust in Jesus Christ, Father, to know God through His Son, Mom, and then through that relationship to let that influence trickle down to the lives of your kids. That's where it all starts. So I end up where I always end up, don't I? At the foot of the cross, where Jesus Christ can make a difference in your life. If you don't know Him, He sent His Son to die for you, that you might have life everlasting.
1: Amen. And you can receive Him today by just asking Him to come and forgive your sin and take up His abode in your heart, and He will do that. I know He does that. I've seen it happen over the years. So many people whose lives have been changed because Christ came to be a part of their everyday experience. This is Friday, and so it's important for me to tell you that you need to get to church this weekend. I have so many friends who do what I do in the church world, and they all tell me the same thing. There are so many people that they lost during COVID who got comfortable with staying home on the weekends and never came back. It will be to your detriment if that's your story. So don't let it be your story. Step in and do the right thing this week. Get back to church. You may feel awkward at first, but if you do it, God will honor it, and you will soon be back in the fellowship of God's people, growing and ministering to others. I know He will honor you for that. And then we'll see you next week on Monday. Hope you'll join us then. Till then, have a great weekend.
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7: From IamSecond.com, professional basketball player Charlotte Smith. sports was in our bloodline. I grew up watching my legendary uncle, David Thompson, in the NBA. And so sports took priority over everything. I didn't really think a whole lot about my spiritual life. I went on those euphoric highs through worldly success, but still there was something missing inside. I wanted to be a WNBA All-Star. I wanted all of those accolades. And year after year, I would fall short. I felt lost. There comes a point in time where you have to make a decision. Are you going to give God your whole heart and fully surrender? And I just felt like Holy Spirit was whispering to me, all of these things that you're accomplishing, these things fade. We live in a generation where it is all about ourselves, but it's all about living for God. It's all about being a light for His glory. There is no separation.
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0: When you're dead, you're dead. You may have heard this suggested, but this is not how the Bible describes death. We'll find out why today on Truth for Life as Alistair Begg examines death and the reason it doesn't actually end our existence. Our study is focused on the opening verses of Daniel chapter 12.
1: We're reminded all the way through Daniel of angelic activity. Angelic activity stands behind more things than we know. The Hebrews says, you know, that you have entertained angels unawares. Unawares. So we've been unaware of granting them hospitality, and we may have been unaware of receiving help from them. Psalm 91, he will give his angels charge over you to guard you in all your ways. But that shouldn't cause us to call in question the reality of their presence or their power. In fact, one day we'll see things from such a perspective that the scope of angelic activity will actually become apparent, and we'll discover how much we were the beneficiaries of angelic activity about which we knew nothing. The encouragement, though, is surely this. For the people who will face this, and for in every area where the people of God face persecution, that the God who has brought them to this impasse knows their names. He knows them as individuals. I love that little chorus. He knows my name. He knows my every thought. He sees each tear that falls, and he hears me when I call. So the vastness of the tribulation is set within the protection and promise of deliverance. Spent longer on that than I wanted to. Second point, final separation. Fearful tribulation, final separation. Now, the Bible makes it clear, as we've said, that everything is going somewhere. But it makes it equally clear that everyone is going somewhere. Everyone is going somewhere. Look at the text if you've got your Bible open. And many of those who sleep in the dust of the earth, which is a reminder, from dust you came, to dust you will return. Many of those who sleep in the dust, it's a metaphor, shall awake, some to everlasting life, and some to shame and everlasting contempt. What is the great division between men and women in our world? Well, people say, well, it's color, it's ethnicity, it's intellect, it's finance. No, the only distinction that the Bible actually recognizes, and I mean this in ultimate terms, is whether your name is written in the book of life or whether it isn't. Whether you have bowed the knee to Jesus Christ as your Savior, Lord, and King, or whether you haven't. Whether you have received the truth of His Word as you would receive a gift, or whether you have said, no, I wouldn't like it. And the distinction that exists in time is not neutralized in eternity. That is part of the point that's being made here. And it is a very, very important point. Because contemporary culture, imbibing chunks of New Age philosophy, Hinduism and so on, is increasingly pervaded with the notion that somehow or another, whatever happens in life, it will all be set to rights when you die. You know, the rich won't be rich, the poor won't be poor, no one will be angry, and everything will be just hunky-dory. But when you read the Bible, it says, no, I'm sorry, that's not the case. The things that separate us in time will separate us in eternity. Now, think about this. The people will be raised either to everlasting life or to shame and everlasting contempt. The testimony of the Old Testament is that the dead are still alive. The dead are still alive. Now, you're going to have to go and look at this yourself, but if you read the Bible, you will realize that it describes those who have died as still alive. So that Abraham was gathered to his people. He died, but he was gathered to his people. He went to where his people were. In the Old Testament, Sheol, S-H-E-O-L, is not hell. It's not a place of torment. Sheol in the Old Testament is the manner in which the Old Testament asserts that death does not terminate human existence. Death does not terminate human existence. Think about it. You're not a body with a soul. You are a soul with a body. The real you-ness of you is never extinct. You will go somewhere. I will go somewhere. I will be alive somewhere. I'll be dead, but I'll be alive. Otherwise, who are we singing to? Sing, all ye citizens of heaven above. How can they sing? Because they're alive. Because they're alive. So what the Bible actually affirms is that the dead experience a change of place. The dead experience a change of state. Because the dissolution of our body alters everything. That's why I've always said to you, you know, when you have these dreadful poems about, I am not dead, I'm still here, I'm in the next room, you know, that kind of stuff. I'm like, no, you're not in the next room. I know, because I was in the next room and you were not in there. So before the silver cord is snapped or the golden bowl is broken and the pitcher is shattered at the fountain or the wheel is broken at the cistern and the dust returns to the earth as it was, hang on, and the spirit returns to God who gave it. That's the change, not of place or solely of place, but it's also the change of state. So the dead are still alive in a different place, and they are alive as individual persons, so that our personhood is retained in death. That's why Abraham was gathered to his people. That's why when they go to David and they talk to him about the death of his son and his mourning over the death of his son, what does he say? He will not come to me. He's dead. But I will go to him. Why? Because he's alive. So the question is, in this final separation, where are you going to be? Either raised to everlasting life or raised to everlasting contempt and shame. Now, loved ones, the Old Testament is replete with anticipating bodily resurrection. People say, you know, you read the Old Testament, there's no resurrection in the Old Testament. It's not true. It's not framed out. It can't be ultimately until we have the resurrection of Jesus. But when you read your Bible backwards and you read Psalm 16 and verse 11, in your presence there is fullness of joy, and at your right hand there is pleasure, or there are pleasures forevermore. Or the psalmist's words, that when I awake, I shall be satisfied with seeing your likeness. What does that mean? It means that when I am gone from here, when there is the dissolution of my physical frame, I will be satisfied when I awake to see your likeness or even with your likeness. This, loved ones, is the hope of Christianity. This lies at the very heart of what Jesus has come to do. It's amazing, isn't it? Two entirely different destinies. Final separation, the continued conscious life beyond the grave for both the righteous and the wicked leaves no place for annihilationism. No place for annihilationism, which is one of the contemporary views. Well, nothing really matters because when you're dead and there's nothing else. You don't believe that. I know you don't. Because God, by creating you, set eternity in your heart and in my heart too. And I know there is something more than this. I can't be a human being without that awareness. I may seek to repress it, but I know it. And even those who would deny the words that I'm speaking to you now may be prepared to take you up the stairs of some rickety little staircase in some small town in mid-Ohio and introduce you to a spooky lady who will try as best she can to get in contact with what? With your great Aunt Mabel from Minneapolis or whoever it is. But if you're dead, you're dead. Who are they trying to get in touch with? No, the demons often know more and tremble than the people of God do because they won't pay attention to the Bible. Even the demons know these things, says James, and they tremble at them. They are aware of the reality of that which is apparently unreal. Now, my dear friends, I ask you, if the penalty for sin is death, which it is, every time somebody dies, Genesis 3 is fulfilled again in our seeing. In the day that you eat of this, you will surely die. And die they did. Well, they didn't die immediately physically, but death was immediately written into the DNA. If the penalty for sin is death, how can those doomed to die receive eternal life? That seems to me to be the $64,000 question. If you don't have a view of the world that can answer this question, you need a new view of the world. If I am going to die, which I am, and if my death is the penalty for sin, how in the world is this to be dealt with? That is where Jesus comes in. By his death on the cross, Jesus paid the penalty for sin. By his resurrection from the dead, 3 days later, he conquered death for all who believe in him. Listen to Jesus again. For this is the will of my Father, the will of my Father, that everyone who looks on the Son and believes in him should have eternal life, and I will raise him up on the last day. That is unbelievable. This is good news. This is good news beyond good news. Here is the answer to the human predicament. Here is the diagnosis of the human predicament. And its antidote provided by the same Creator against whom I have rebelled and have decided I really don't want any interest in you at all. It is this God who loves me in Jesus, and who comes to seek me out. Not because I've been a good fellow. No, not a good fellow at all. That's why the wonder of the Advent is so good, isn't it? What is his name? Is it the angels again? Sorry, what did you say his name was to be? Jesus. Why? For he shall save his people from their sins, so that all who look to him and believe in him shall have everlasting life, and I will raise them up in the last day. Have you looked to Christ? Have you believed in Christ? Have you? In the privacy of your own home, in the security and isolation of your own heart, have you? Finally, there's a fearful persecution, there's a final separation, and a futile investigation. Where do you get that from? Well, actually, just from the final phrase of verse 4, many shall run to and fro, and knowledge shall increase. I take it what this refers to is the fact that mankind in its futility continues to search for truth while leaving God out of the picture. There will be a great quest. Think about the explosion of knowledge just in the 21st century, in the 15 years of our lives. It's almost beyond comprehension. How are we doing? In terms of hatred, in terms of man's inhumanity, in terms of the wars of the nations, and so on. What do we discover? Well, we discover that it is just a sorry picture, because it's the picture of humanity trading the truth of God for a lie and then charging around and looking for what only God can give. You see, if we do not find rest, peace, and forgiveness as provided by God in Jesus, then we'll have to go look for rest, peace, and forgiveness someplace. Is that you? You know, Santa Claus is not just coming to town, he's in town. And if you go there, you can sit on his knee. Not that I'm suggesting it for any of you, but you take the little ones and they sit on the knee. And what does he ask them? What would you like for Christmas? And have you been good this year? Have you been good this year? And of course, they lie through their teeth. Oh, yeah, exceptionally good. Tidied your room, picked up your clothes. Yes, helped my mother. Yeah, I've been nice to Granny, all that kind of stuff. I fear that some people have just got that built into their psyche when it comes to the question of the gospel and of meeting God. That somehow or another you think that that's how God is operating, that he comes to us and he says, have you been good this year? Now, have you? Because I haven't. Have you been naughty or nice? Well, what possibility is there? And see, God isn't operating like that. He's operating on this basis that he gave his only son to live and to die for us, to replace the guilt of our shame, and to grant us peace with him. Salvation is not granted to us because we've done well. Salvation only comes when I acknowledge that I've sinned, that I know I displeased him, and that I need a Savior. The end of verse 4 is similar to Amos chapter 8, where it says, they shall wander from sea to sea and from north to east. They shall run to and fro, seeking the word of the Lord, but they shall not find it. They won't be able to find it. Well, I don't want to believe in a God like that. I don't want to believe in a God who this. I don't want to believe in a God who won't allow me to do this. So you want to create your own God, right? Well, he's not there. He's not there. You'll never find him. You can run to and fro for the rest of your life. That's the point that's being made. I started with the 60s, I'll end with the 60s. Wandering to and fro in searching. Moody blues. Why do we never get an answer when we're knocking at the door with 1,000,000,000 questions about hate and death and war? Why? Because we're running to and fro, considering everything, except and everyone except the one who has the answer to the question, because we don't like the diagnosis, so we won't take the cure. But in the gray of the morning, my mind becomes confused between the dead and the sleeping, and the road that I must choose. I'm looking for someone to change my life. I'm looking for a miracle in my life. That might be you this morning. That might be why you wandered in here. That might be why you come routinely. Is there a miracle worker? Yes, there is. It's called Jesus. They were coming down the street, the disciples and the whole crowd of them, and a fellow started shouting out, Jesus, Son of David, have mercy on me. And the disciples said, hey, listen, Jesus here is doing a lot of big stuff. He doesn't need to be fiddling around with you, an old blind beggar lying at the side of the road. Jesus, Son of David, have mercy on me. And Jesus heard them, and he said to the disciples, go and call him. Horribly embarrassing for them, because now they've got to go and go, oh yeah, we were wrong about that. We were only kidding. No, it was Peter. He always says bad stuff like that. My name's Philip. I'm not like him at all. But you should come. Jesus is calling you. And the gospel writer says, throwing aside his cloak, he sprang up and came to Jesus. Throwing aside his cloak, he sprang up and came to Jesus. You see, that's wonderful, isn't it? Because he heard that Jesus was interested in him. And Jesus said, what do you want me to do for you? And he said, well, teacher, I'd like to recover my sight. Because he was blind. And by nature, I'm blind. And I may come to Jesus and ask him to help me to see. Help me to see that I'm blind and that I need then someone to restore my sight. And when I do, in the mystery of his grace, I discover that my name has been written down in his book. I wonder, has yours? It may be today. I only know one way to understand the verse I read. Everyone who looks to him and believes in him. That doesn't sound too hard, does it? It's actually very hard. I might as well invite the people who are in the graves down the road here on South Franklin Street to come out. I've got as much chance of anybody coming out of one of those graves on South Franklin Street as I have of saying to you, why don't you look to Jesus Christ and believe in him? It's not possible. He can bring them out of the graves. And he can bring you out of your darkened stupor into a living, personal, saving relationship with himself.
0: 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It's an e-book that explores 7 unrivaled attributes of Jesus. For example, you'll dive into how Jesus is the Son of Man, how he's the suffering servant, the Lamb on the throne, the great high priest. The title of the book is Name Above All Names, and it was co-authored by Alistair and Sinclair Ferguson. Through the rich insights of these seasoned pastors and theologians, you will deepen your understanding of just who Jesus is and how he is revealed from Genesis to Revelation. Let me read just a brief excerpt. Jesus has done everything that we needed to be saved from sin. He's done everything that we needed in order for us to be saved from the judgment of death, and he has done everything necessary to set us free from the bondage of the devil. In a word, he's done everything we need done for us but could never do for ourselves. In just 7 chapters, this book makes an excellent 7-session Bible study. Your entire group can download the Name Above All Names ebook. It comes paired with a chapter-by-chapter study guide, and it's free today. 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This is the last day we're making this free offer. Again, the link is truthforlife.org/name, and the book is titled Name Above All Names. Now here's Alistair with a closing prayer.
1: Father, thank you that your word is clear in its essentials, and it just tells us again and again that salvation belongs to you, the living God. And I pray this morning that as we hear your voice, that we will not harden our hearts, but that we might turn to you, looking to you and resting in you. Thank you that the great testimony of conversion is just simply that, that this is a wonder of what you have done, not about even what we have done, but what you have accomplished and what we have accepted. Hear our prayers for Jesus' sake. Amen.
0: 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Hope you enjoyed the weekend and are able to worship with your local church. On Monday, as we continue our study of Daniel's apocalyptic visions, the inevitable question is, how long will it be before these events take place? 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
6: With SRN News, I'm Bob Agnew in Washington. A legal battle over the White House ballroom continuing to escalate. Here's correspondent Willie Nelson.
7: The Trump administration is asking the Supreme Court to let construction of the planned White House ballroom continue. A lower court ordered the work paused after ruling the president needs approval from Congress. The administration says the project is being paid for with private funds and should be allowed to move forward. Officials are seeking emergency relief so building can resume while the case proceeds. Willie Nelson, Washington.
6: Consumers kept a tighter grip on their wallets in July. Retail sales slipped by 0.6%, the biggest drop since May of 2025. The White House reports some countries are routing their exports through third countries to try to avoid those U.S. tariffs.
8: The result is an annual loss of $19 billion to $26 billion. The report claims China responded to 2018 tariffs by sending goods to other countries for packaging and assembly, making it appear U.S. imports from China had dropped, but enabling Beijing to continue growing its manufacturing sector in ways that could challenge American factories and jobs. China allegedly launders exports through more than 40 countries.
6: That is Rich Thomason reporting. Rescue efforts continue in earthquake-stricken Colombia.
9: 13 teams raising fists to call for silence as they listen for signs of life in the rubble. While the new president, Abelardo de la Espriella, says nearly 400 people remain missing, civilian-run databases put the number 10 times higher. The head of Colombia's disaster agency says while hope is dwindling, the search will not stop. In the meantime, tons of international aid has been flowing in.
10: Quedamos prácticamente sin nada.
9: Olga Janeth Castro in Cali says while she was left with nothing,
10: comida,
9: she's thankful for the food and clothing
10: ropita
9: that's been donated.
10: Gracias a nuestro Señor Jesucristo.
9: I'm Ben Thomas.
6: And this is SRN News.
11: Today's good news verse from Your Network of Praise is Colossians 3, 9 through 10. Do not lie to one another, seeing that you have put off the old self with its practices, and have put on the new self, which is being renewed in the knowledge after the image of its creator.
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13: Today's programming is a gift from Tanis Adams and Seth, Kara, Allison, and Jack Adams in memory of Merle Adams, husband, father, and grandfather, who went home to be with Jesus August the 3rd of 2016. Joshua 24:15. But as for me and my household, we will serve the Lord.
14: This week on Discover the Word, Bill Crowder has been leading Elisa Morgan and Daniel Ryan Day and Rasul Berry in a Bible study called Arguing with God.
15: Through this week of conversations, we've been looking at times in the Bible, and by the way, not anywhere close to the only times, but just some select times in the Bible where people argued with God about different things and apparently for different reasons.
14: Yeah, that's actually a pretty common thing, and these incidents have provided some insight into why we still tend to question and argue and push back against what God is asking or promising or revealing. And as we've discovered, the underlying current that has run through each of the episodes in Scripture we've looked at is not a celebration of the questioning or arguing, and neither is it a strict prohibition of questioning what God is doing, but really an honest reckoning with the internal triggers that cause those we read about and can still cause us today to want to argue with God. Now, a couple of the incidents we looked at involved Jesus' disciple Peter. Well, we're not done with our friend Peter yet. He's back for one final conversation about arguing with God. And so let's listen as Bill takes the group to a story in the book of Acts to explore what this particular argument reveals about the person who's doing the arguing, and also what it reveals about the God who is patient enough to be argued with, and also powerful enough to not simply override our human resistance, but to work through it toward ends that we never could have anticipated. All right, so Bill?
15: So we're in Acts chapter 10, and Peter is staying in the home of one Simon the Tanner. It's in the port city of Joppa, and there he has this vision where this sheet comes down and is filled with all of these animals, many of them unclean, ceremonially unclean, according to the Mosaic dietary laws. And that's where we pick up the story in Acts 10, verses 13 through 16. Who'd like to read that?
16: I got it. And a voice came to him, "Rise up, Peter, slaughter and eat." But Peter said, "By no means, Lord, for I have never eaten anything defiled and unclean." Again, a voice came to him a second time, "What God has cleaned, no longer consider defiled." And this happened three times, and immediately the object was taken up into heaven.
15: So it's almost like Peter's a little bit of a slow learner.
17: Yeah.
15: He just has to have it reinforced over and over again for him.
17: And in this one, I really wonder if maybe he thought this was a test again, and this time he was going to pass, right? Like, oh, okay, I see what's going on. Here's the temptation. No, by no means, Lord. I don't eat things like that. I've done this the right way, right? Almost as if this was...
15: My whole life has been done the right way.
18: Yeah.
15: Don't tell me to do it the wrong way. Now, what he doesn't know, that this is to prepare him to use the keys of the kingdom that he was given after identifying Jesus as the Son of the living God in Matthew 16. He's going to use those keys of the kingdom to open the doors of the kingdom for the Gentiles with Cornelius the centurion. That phrase, "what God has cleansed," do not consider common, because God is going to cleanse the Gentiles who were absolutely unclean in the minds of the Jewish people.
16: I think, too, it's interesting the relationship between the vision and the application. So it's like, rise, kill these animals that are from the dietary law, unclean and clean. Okay, application, fellowship with the Gentiles and that bring them into the fold and preach the gospel to all the people. And I wonder if this kind of reveals the way that in the Jewish mind, there was a relationship between all of these different legal requirements, this aspect of unclean and clean, mixing things pure versus mixing. It was all related. So the Lord had to speak to it in a comprehensive way that didn't just speak to one thing, but it spoke to the other.
15: Yeah. For me, Acts chapter 10 is one of my favorite texts because I love shrimp. And I love bacon. And those things were out of bounds under the dietary laws. But now they have been made accessible to us.
18: Well, you couldn't even love Jesus as a Gentile. So
15: yeah,
18: it is. He's become your embrace as well.
17: So is that the application you want us to take away from this?
18: We can all eat shrimp.
17: Go eat shrimp.
15: Go have a sausage biscuit for lunch or something. No, I think the application hopefully is a little more profound than that. This is another one of these arguments with God where ultimately, and I don't think he realizes it yet, but what he's going to find out is that he was arguing against God's greater purposes by resisting God's command. Not only God's greater purpose in removing the dietary laws, which happened, but also in opening the door of the kingdom for the Gentiles.
18: So to
15: as
18: pop
15: well.
18: That out for us, I mean, we talked about, you know, how Ananias had a hard time with Saul's conversion. So we might have a hard time with, quote, that guy's conversion in our life. Arguing with God's overall purposes is as large as how could he possibly intend for a country that held up his name as righteous and had a commitment to being a Christian nation? How could he let it have demise? You know, it's these bigger sovereign elements that we tend to question when they happen.
17: Yeah. And I'm kind of struck, Rasul, on what you were describing of how in some ways this was also preparing Peter to truly engage with the Gentiles. Not just, it's not just a metaphor to be applied, but it's actually a
18: real life
17: rethinking mm-hmm. through how life goes yeah. to be in relationship with them.
16: And they have to go together, yeah. right? So like he says later on, you yourselves know, this is Peter speaking to Cornelius and yeah. his associates, mm-hmm. you yourselves know how unlawful it is for a Jew to associate with or to visit anyone mm-hmm. of another nation. But God has shown me that I should not call any person common or unclean. So when I was sent for, I came without objection. I asked then why you sent for mm-hmm. me. So like he's making the connection yeah. mm-hmm. and it's while he's there that he sees them be filled with the Spirit, just like as they were in Acts 2 at the day of Pentecost. And then he recognizes, okay, now I get it. God shows no yeah. partiality. We are seeing the mm-hmm. connections that he's making along the way.
15: And it's fun to watch that process take place. I mean, we've all been with somebody who's a brand new baby Christian and mm-hmm. they see something in the Bible for the very first time mm-hmm. and their mind just goes, wow. I mean, to watch somebody go through those steps of so connecting sweet. Those yeah. dots is so fun and so refreshing. Mm-hmm. But it's also a work of the Spirit that pulls us along and helps us to connect those dots. Peter didn't just suddenly figure this out. I mean, he had some help along the way, I would believe. And the help came not just from the vision of the sheet filled with animals coming down, but from the Holy Spirit within him that helped him to see and connect all these dots together so that God's larger purpose of opening the door to the Gentiles could then be realized. And not only realized, but participated in.
17: So, Bill, you've been leading us through this series of arguing with God. What is the role that argument plays in the story of Scripture as we think, like, is this an invitation for all of us to argue more with God? Is that where we're going? Or what are you hoping we take away from this series of stories that show this back and forth with God modeled for us in some ways?
15: Yeah. You know, that's really an interesting question that I wondered if anybody would raise, because I've actually thought about it a lot. I mean, they're interesting stories, and there's a common thread that connects mm-hmm. them all. But I think maybe the takeaway for me is, when do I see these characteristics in my relationship with God? When do I find myself arguing with Him? And what are the internal triggers that contribute to that? Like Moses' personal inadequacy or a sense of it, with Peter, presumptiveness.
18: When it departs from history, when it's, yeah. you know, mm-hmm. yeah. And I think the overall takeaway for me is, I shared at the beginning, I'm kind of conflict avoidant, but to allow conflict, but the rule of conflict is the understanding of faith that God's ways are higher than my ways. And when it mm-hmm. doesn't appear to make sense, mm-hmm. I need to look at it in light of Scripture and what I know about God and His character. And lots of times I need to admit, I don't understand.
16: Yeah. And at the same time, I think that as opposed to a passive aggressive approach that we can take
15: yeah.
16: where we go, okay, God, sure. Yeah, I'll do that. There is something valuable about the honesty that we yeah. see
18: True.
16: With Peter and Ananias and Moses, that I need to hold on to the fact that I don't know everything and God's ways are not my ways. Mm-hmm. And at the same time, when I am feeling this tension of like, this don't seem right. You know what I mean? Like Peter must have felt when he saw that vision. I mean, everything that he had been taught in his entire life up until that point went in a whole different direction, that I should bring that to God and allow him to correct and speak into that journey.
15: It might have even been nauseating
16: right.
15: to him physically to even just think about eating pork.
16: Well, I was thinking about like that at a Tanner's house by the sea. I'm like, yes. That place was probably not smelling so great too.
15: Yeah,
17: yeah. Yeah, I think that honesty is pretty key, and the fact that we have a God who invites honesty and who doesn't seem to get angry with people when they argue back, you know? He actually works with them and responds in a way to help them understand or to challenge them or whatever it is. We have a God who welcomes that honesty.
15: Yeah, it's not unlike the Psalms of Lament, where we bring our honest hearts to the Lord and He's big enough to be able to work with us and move us forward. He doesn't leave us there. He can move us forward to a better understanding of Him and a more full acceptance of his purposes that we don't always understand.
14: Yeah, great conversations this week, providing perspective and insight for those times when we have questions and we don't understand and we're inclined to argue with God. I know we all have those times in life, like so many people in Scripture did. And so I hope that reflecting on some of those incidents this week has had an effect on you and has given you a portrait of a God who is patient enough to be argued with and powerful enough to not simply override our human resistance, but work through it toward ends that we so often could never have anticipated. Bill Crowder, Elisa Morgan, Daniel Ryan Day, and Rasul Berry providing our Bible engagement for life on Discover the Word this week. And as we wrap up these conversations about arguing with God, I want to take just a second to remind you to check out the Our Daily Bread app that we designed to enrich your spiritual walk. 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
1: Jesus to me is my best friend. He's my safe space. He's my peace. He's the air that I breathe. Now I know him.
0: Feel the love.
2: 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Is he gonna fail me now?
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so grateful that I can confidently say that God fully knows and loves me. That's such an amazing thing. I hope that you know that about yourself as well, that God just loves you and he fully knows you. This is Torin Wells on Your Network of Praise with Known that you just heard. If there is a song that you want to hear or a song that you need to hear, give us a call. We'd love to play something for you on the Diner. Dave and I are going to be taking your song requests really soon here, so stay tuned. Right now I have Sidewalk Prophets for you. This is Father, Let It Be on Your Network of Praise. I am a

0: Here's Brad Stein.
1: Common courtesy. Courtesy? You mean I have to actually give away something that I want to do for the sake of somebody else? 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And it's your fault. Nothing means what it used to mean anymore. 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
2: 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Want to hear a song? 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
4: That's right. It means it's your turn to give us some song requests. What do you want to hear today? What do you need to hear today? Is there a song that you would really like to be encouraged by or dance to? Let us know. 866-752-5257.
3: And we started off with Mercy Me, Even If.

0: Even if that's Mercy Me, it starts off today's diner. But now, you, what would you like to hear?
1: That's right. It's your turn. 866-752-5257. We haven't done that in a long time. Woo-hoo. Good job, Dave. Good job. We don't practice that at all.
0: It shows.
1: We just do it. We just talk over each other and it works.
0: It's your turn. Who is this?
2: This is Christian.
0: Hi, Christian. How are you doing?
2: I'm doing great today. I got my tickets for the third day concert in Missoula, Montana.
0: Ooh, oh, third lucky. Day. Well, that'll be a wonderful. I'd love to see third day. They're great. Have you seen them before?
2: No, this would be my first time.
1: That's exciting.
0: Okay, so what song would you like to hear today?
2: Well, because I got my tickets for the third day concert, I want to request my favorite third day song, Trust in Jesus.
1: Oh, love it. Great idea.
0: That's terrific, Christian.
1: Also, I can fit into small bags if you'd like me to come with you.
0: Marcy's coming with you. Hey, thank you, Christian. Thanks for calling.
2: Yep.
0: All righty. Bye.

0: Trust in Jesus. That's third day. That's Christian's favorite third day. So what's your favorite third day song?
1: I have so many. I seriously have so many favorites because I love third day. They're going to be so much fun to watch live.
0: I
1: can't wait to hear about that, Christian.
0: All right. It is 20 minutes before 12 o'clock, and it's your turn. Who's this?
2: Hi, this is Candy and Jim from Belgrade.
0: All right, Candy and Jim, thank you for calling. What would you like to hear?
2: We'd like to hear Talk About It by Nicole C. Mullen.
0: Well, that's a fun one. I like that.
2: All right, we'll do it.
0: Thank you for calling.
2: Thank you.
0: You're welcome.
2: Have a great day.
0: You too. Bye-bye.
2: All right. Bye-bye.

0: say so.
1: There you go. That is Nicole C. Mullen with Talk About It. It's by request on the diner. And thank you for that phone call, Candy and Jim. Mm-hmm. Let's see. It is now 11:43. Here's the number to call if there's a song you'd like to request. 866-752-5257. First come, first serve. We'll get to that next request in just a moment.
2: That is one smelly amoeba. Learn about it next on today's Creation Moment. And now, here's our Creation Moment host, Ian Taylor.
3: Not all dangerous predators can be seen. One of the most dangerous predators in a drop of pond water is the amoeba Proteus. This amoeba literally terrorizes its one-celled pond mates because they can smell him coming to engulf them. Among his favorite snacks is the one-celled creatures of the genus Euplotes. But Euplotes can defend themselves. When some members of this genus smell the amoeba coming their way, they dart away to safety. Others can grow spikes to defend themselves. Some can even grow hard shells to protect themselves. All of which leaves a problem for evolution. What benefit to a predator is there in warning your prey? Evolution should have selected against the amoeba's ability to produce its unique scent, called the A factor. Now, a new discovery has revealed the amoeba's scent is really a clever design pointing to a designer. These amoebas reproduce by splitting, so they are surrounded by clones. The A factor is just strong enough in the Proteus to identify clone mates so that they don't eat each other, but not too strong that it prevents Proteus from getting enough to eat. God sent his son, Jesus Christ, to save us from another unseen predator, the devil. The evil in the world is warning scent of the devil's presence. God has placed many evidences within the creation that he is the creator, so that as our relatively few days on this earth flee by, we will be drawn to his son, and believing in him, receive forgiveness and salvation from sin, death, and the devil.
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1: It is 11:45. That means Jim will have news for us in just a few moments.
5: David Marsh. Because he's the best.
1: Because he's the best.
5: That's
1: but
5: his
1: then
5: tagline.
1: She says that to everybody. So, you know, I used to get all puffed up about it.
5: And it's like telling all of your kids, like, you're my favorite. You're my favorite.
1: We have a friend.
5: Yes.
1: A common friend.
5: I knew you were going to bring this up because it's so funny.
1: He has three sons-in-law.
5: Yes.
1: And he told us this week, when I meet one of them, when I see one of them, I always tell them, you are my second favorite son-in-law.
5: Just keep the competition going.
1: Mark, you know who you are. It is.
5: That's so great.
1: Your turn. Who is this?
6: This is Zion.
5: Hey, Zion. How's it going?
1: How's it going? I asked first.
6: It's going good.
1: All right, Zion. What would you like to hear today?
6: I'd like to hear Start Over by Flame.
1: All right.
5: I think the point is this. We're just both very concerned about you, Justin.
1: Yeah, we always want to know.
5: We want to make sure you're okay.
1: Mom says always ask Zion. All right, Zion, thanks for calling.

0: Start Over, that's Flame featuring NF. Thank you for that phone call, Zion. Always good to hear from you. It is 10 minutes before 12 o'clock.
1: Also, we're very glad that you're doing good, Zion. Yes. We really mean it.
0: Yeah, that's right.
1: We're very concerned.
0: Yeah, we are parents. You know, yeah. So
1: it's always Zion that we're
0: keep
1: always
0: an
1: like,
0: eye on.
1: You okay, Zion? How is everything?
0: Hey, it's your turn. Who is this?
2: Natalie,
0: how are you today?
2: Good.
0: All right, where are you calling from?
2: Lewistown.
0: Oh, good. Well, thank you for calling. What song would you like to hear?
2: Homesick for Heaven.
0: Homesick for Heaven.
1: That's a good song.
0: Right. Natalie, thank you. Bye-bye.
2: Thank you.
1: Mm-hmm.
2: Bye.
1: Bye.

0: Homesick for Heaven. That's Phil Wickham. That's My Request on the Diner. 5 minutes before 12 o'clock. Hey, we're moving right along here. Yeah. A lot of requests coming in.
1: It is first come, first serve, mm-hmm. but there's a teeny tiny little bit of room there. So if you want to give us a call, 866-752-5257.
0: Ed, who's this?
2: This is Maddie.
0: Hi, Maddie. Where are you calling from?
2: I'm calling from Geraldine, Montana.
0: All right. What would you like to hear?
2: I would like to hear Josiah Queen's new song, Sundays.
0: Mm. All right. Got it. Thank you, Maddie.
2: Yep. Have a great day.
0: You too. Bye.
2: Bye.

0: Sundays.
1: Sundays, as Josiah
2: Queen. That is like brand new. Brand new.
1: He comes out with a song every 5 minutes. It's hard to keep up.
2: He's got a lot of good ones, that one.
1: That's
2: I like
1: true.
2: That kid.
1: That's true. Yeah. All right, we're going to step aside for the news, and then more of The Diner on the way.
3: In the newsroom, I'm Jim Miller. Supporters of an initiative to give residents a say in whether data centers go up in Butte Silverville County are suing the county after it rejected their petition signatures. The group 406 People first filed a lawsuit after learning the county rejected their signatures because they missed the deadline. The group submitted 4,500 signatures July 30th, surpassing the number of required signatures by nearly 1,000. However, the group learned on Tuesday the signatures were not valid because the group missed the July 13th submission deadline. New deadline was established by a recently passed statute. A judge granted the group a preliminary injunction, allowing officials to continue counting and reviewing the signatures for now. A Montana commission finalizing its report on whether the state is putting enough funding towards public education. The School Funding Interim Commission set to publish its final report on the state's public school funding system September 1. Commission held its final meeting this week. Members are set to vote on the elements of their report. Law requires state leaders to conduct the study every 10 years. No injuries reported after a tire flew off the zipper ride at the Montana Fair in Billings. A drive tire broke free from the ride and went flying through the air. Tuesday, all riders evacuated. The ride was shut down. Inspectors trying to figure out what caused that mishap. Casper officials say renovations at the Casper Business Center progressing, but the city still faces a $15 million funding gap before the final phase can move forward. To close that shortfall, the city plans to use certificates of participation, allowing investors to buy shares of lease revenue. The debt would be repaid over 20 years at an estimated 4.7% interest rate, potentially totaling over $24 million with interest. Officials say the budgeting was disrupted by unexpected market conditions, though the project's return on investment remains above the financing rate. That's what's happening. That's a look at your news headlines here on your Network of Praise. I'm Jim Miller.
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9: With SRN News, I'm Bob Agnew in Washington. That legal battle over the White House ballroom continues to escalate.
10: The Trump administration is asking the Supreme Court to let construction of the planned White House ballroom continue. A lower court ordered the work paused after ruling the president needs approval from Congress. The administration says the project is being paid for with private funds and should be allowed to move forward. Officials are seeking emergency relief so building can resume while the case proceeds. Willie Nelson, Washington.
9: Also at SRNews.com, a major change coming to the Navy's aircraft carriers. President Trump has ordered the Navy to remove the advanced electromagnetic launch system from its newest carriers and return to the older steam catapults. The president has long criticized the new system as being less reliable. One memo directs the Pentagon to deliver plans within 2 months for replacing the systems. Tropical storm Layla formed yesterday in the Pacific and is expected to become a hurricane while approaching the Big Island of Hawaii, where it could bring heavy rain and flooding over the weekend. Senior hurricane specialist John Cangiolosi at the National Hurricane Center.
11: The system is moving off to the west-northwest and approaching the Big Island of Hawaii. We do expect it to strengthen on its approach, and we are forecasting it to become a Category 1 hurricane as it nears the Big Island of Hawaii. It should be there during the day on Saturday, their local time.
9: Meanwhile, Japan is dealing with record flooding. It's blamed now for at least 4 deaths.
12: The Japan Meteorological Agency issued its highest level warning as more than a third of Chiba's municipalities face dangerous flooding and landslides. It was downgraded 1 level as the storm subsided, but at the peak, more than 400,000 people were ordered to evacuate. Roads were submerged in water and power was cut to tens of thousands of homes. Stranded commuters spent the night in a government building. Officials warn heavy rain could continue through Friday.
9: This is BBC's Karara Mori. This is SRN News.
0: Today's good news verse from your network of praise is Colossians 3:9-10. Do not lie to one another, seeing that you have put off the old self with its practices and have put on the new self, which is being renewed in the knowledge after the image of its creator. As for me.
1: Today's programming is a gift from Tanis Adams and Seth, Kara, Allison, and Jack Adams in memory of Merle Adams, husband, father, and grandfather, who went home to be with Jesus August the 3rd of 2016. Joshua 24:15. But as for me and my household, we will serve the Lord. 4 minutes after 12 o'clock, it is the diner. David Marsh, you sitting here.
2: Yeah, and
1: telephones.
2: A very full diner.
1: Oh, yeah, that's right.
2: So that means you get to sit back, relax, grab a hot coffee or whatever you need.
1: Tea,
2: juice, whatever, and enjoy the rest of the diner.
1: Dr. Pepper.
2: Yeah. Ooh, yeah.
1: Hi, you are on the diner. Who's this?
6: Hi, this is Denise.
1: Hi, Denise. What would you like to hear today?
6: I would like to hear Cry Out to Jesus by Third Day.
1: Great song. We will do it. Thank you, Denise.
6: Thank you. Have a blessed day.
1: You too. Bye-bye.
6: Thanks. Bye.

0: Cry Out to Jesus. That is Third Day, and that is by request on the banner. Thank you, Denise, for that phone call. All right, let's see. It's 9 minutes after 12 o'clock on a full diner. Happy Friday, everybody.
1: Yes, you get to sit back and relax now.
0: Now, let's see who this is and what's your name?
2: Hey, this is Brian.
0: Hi, Brian. Thanks for calling. What would you like to hear?
2: I heard Sheila Walsh interview the other day, and she used to be like one of the top female Christian singers back in the 80s.
0: Yeah, right. I saw her in concert.
2: Yeah, I did too, actually.
0: Did you really? All right.
2: Yeah. I was wondering if you could play one of her old hits.
0: Sure.
2: I think it's called Christian. Show me what true love is.
0: All right. Got it. You bet, Brian. Hey, thank you for calling.
2: Thank you.
0: You bet.
2: Have a good day.
0: You too. Bye-bye.

0: Christian from Sheila Walsh. Yeah, a lot of people today don't know that she used to do touring, singing. And
1: I think I knew her from, she does those shows with Dr. David Jeremiah. She'll go on and do the question and answer thing with him. And you were the one who told me that she also had a music career.
0: She was on a TV, was it the 700 Club, something like that, a few years ago. Sure. But anyway.
1: Interesting testimony, so it makes sense.
0: Talented lady. Well, it is 14 minutes after 12 o'clock, a full diner. Next request in just 2 minutes.
2: It's Crazy Money Day. Hi, I'm Chuck Bentley with my money life from Crown. The 2026 World Cup featured two of the wealthiest athletes in history. At age 41, Cristiano Ronaldo earns a salary of $200 million, plus $65 million through endorsements. Lionel Messi, at age 38, has an annual base salary of $25 million and earns $70 million from endorsements. That's crazy. Their remarkable success reminds us of a truth found in Psalm 20, verse 7. Some trust in chariots and some in horses, but we trust in the name of the Lord our God. There's nothing wrong with being successful. God uses people from all walks of life. Ronaldo and Messi have earned their places among the greatest players the game has ever seen. But no amount of money, trophies, or celebrity can provide the lasting security that only God can. Each of us puts our trust in something. Is it our career? Our retirement account? Our paycheck. Biblical stewardship isn't about attaining wealth. It's about recognizing the one who provides it. Money can disappear. Careers come to an end. The greatest athletes will eventually play their final match. But those who trust in the Lord have a foundation that never changes and never comes to an end. 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
0: 16 minutes after 12 o'clock, it is the diner. And

0: Tappa Dance. That's Mercy May by request on the diner.
1: That was a great idea, because that is also what I do when I am able to snag some tickets to a concert that I really want to go to.
0: Thanks. Rico celebrating along with Christian.
1: Yes.
0: Who got tickets to Third Day.
1: So lucky. So, I want to go to Third Day.
0: I love the Your Network of Praise community.
1: Me too.
0: Celebrating along with everybody else.
1: Me too. Yeah, thank you for that, Rico. That was good.
0: All right, it is your turn. Who's this?
2: This is Scotty from Lewistown.
0: Hey, Scotty. What would you like to hear?
2: I'd like to hear anything that you have from Damaris Carbot.
0: All right. Mm-hmm. You got it. Thanks, Scotty.
2: Okay, take care.
0: You too. Bye-bye.

0: That is Damaris Carbaugh, In the Presence of Jehovah. That's by request on the Diner.
1: Thank you, Scotty, for that request. We really appreciate it.
0: 26 minutes after 12 o'clock. And to finish us up today, who is this?
2: Hello, this is Diego.
0: Hi, Diego. Thank you for calling. What would you like to hear?
2: Yes, thank you. I wanted to hear How He Loves Us by Crowder.
1: That's such a good song. Yeah.
0: Absolutely. Thank you for calling.
2: Yes, thank you, guys.
0: You're welcome. Bye.
2: Bye-bye.

0: He Loves. That's from Crowder, and that's by request on the diner.
1: It's been a second since I've heard that song, and I really like it. So thank you for requesting that, Diego. Thanks for calling in. Make sure you call in on Monday. If we missed you today, we'd love to hear from you.
2: If you know God, He can bring His grace to bear on your situation, and He can take broken things and mend them and make out of brokenness that which is beautiful, but only God can do that. He's the only one.
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8: But their strengths drive us nuts, because too much of a good thing isn't a good thing. You know, so too much talking, would you just go away? You know, and if I would have been raised that way, I wouldn't be here on the radio with you today. So we have to see that, oh, this is a strength to develop, not a problem to eliminate.
9: Yeah.
8: And that's a powerful choice that parents have.
7: That's Dr. Kathy Cook describing some practical ways you can nurture your child in the unique ways he or she is smart. You're going to want to stick around for the rest of the story as we continue an insightful conversation today on Focus on the Family with Jim Daly. I'm John Fuller.
9: We had a fascinating conversation last time with Dr. Kathy about her book, Eight Great Smarts. You probably fit a couple of them very dramatically, maybe one very specifically, and you'll just need to go back and listen to that. 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I mean, it's got everything there. You just go and you can listen to thousands of programs, but Kathy's will be there today, and you can listen to her last time and today.
7: Yeah, and Dr. Kathy Cook is always a favorite with our audience, Jim. She's a speaker, an author, researcher, podcaster, and she founded a great organization called Celebrate Kids. As you said, we're covering some of the content in her book, Eight Great Smarts. Stop by our website to get a copy.
9: Dr. Kathy, welcome back.
8: Thank you. I'm so happy to be here.
9: It's fun.
8: Thank you for your support.
9: I enjoy talking with you because you love kids.
8: Totally.
9: I love kids. Yeah. I mean, kids are hilarious. They're so, first of all, I don't know if this is a smart or not, but kids are so blunt.
8: True.
9: They're just out there, right? You know, especially like things like different hair color, mm-hmm. different skin color. They just say it.
8: They don't have a filter like
9: right.
8: we
9: they
8: do.
9: They haven't developed that yet.
8: Right.
9: I don't know. Sometimes you got to be ready as a parent, right?
8: Yes, this is true.
9: And then you start saying things like, oh, we don't say that to people. Did you ever? Just that experience is so funny. Mm. Listen, we covered last time the word smart child, the picture smart child, the logic smart child, and it was good.
8: Thank you.
9: It really is good. And it's one of those concepts that you can really latch into. Mm-hmm. It's kind of like I mentioned last time, like Kevin Lehman with the birth order mm-hmm. book. It may not fit 100%, but there right. are, it's like a spiritual kind of insight that somebody like you or Kevin Lehman or Gary Chapman, mm-hmm. you just hit on it and yeah. it's right there. And once you expose it to the rest of us, we're going, oh my goodness, she's absolutely right.
8: I love that. I do think this is visible. You can see this
9: yeah.
8: and you can see it in yourself and you can see it in kids, which does make it really fun.
9: How do we manage patience with children's smarts when we don't align with that smart? And I think that really does drive some parents a little to impatience.
8: Oh, totally understandable. It's not about us. It's about them. You know, you chose to have children or you chose to be a, you know, a teacher. So we love them well by letting them be who they are with boundaries, which are blessings when love is the goal. So just, you know, if you have a word smart kid, it doesn't mean to let them talk forever. There needs to be obedience. There needs to be blessings. But we offer input and instruction so that they can be smart with their smarts, not that they would have the smarts diminished in them.
9: You know, so often as parents, we say to ourselves, I wish I could have a do-over. You know, especially when the kids are young and we lack patience to do the right thing. And, you know, we get angry. We have an outburst. Hopefully that's it. And there's no physical issues or something like that. But in the normal parenting, how do we get ahead of that? I know so many people having children right now. It's awesome. And I'd love to be able to have them tip into this discussion. But as a parent, how do you not have those regrets? How do you do it well the first time? I mean, what would you say to a 28-year-old young mom who's got a new child, and or maybe a 3-year-old?
8: Right.
9: And,
8: right.
9: You know, how do I not make those mistakes?
8: There's a big part of me that wants to say you will make those mistakes.
9: That's fair.
8: So it's how you respond to them that really matters.
9: What do you concentrate on as a new parent to make sure that you minimize those mistakes? Patience.
8: Raising the children you were given, not the children you wish you had.
9: Oof.
8: Making sure that if you have a picture smart child, you ask about her vivid imagination and you spend a lot of money on paper and watercolor.
9: Right, and be okay with it.
8: And you'd be okay with that.
9: What
8: and
9: if they color the walls? That's
8: well,
9: the problem.
8: Well, then if, so maybe you have, yeah.
9: Or maybe you do. Like, well, this is your wall.
8: Exactly.
9: Yeah.
8: If your child can handle the fact that this is your wall, but this isn't your wall, let them color on the wall. It's just a wall.
9: And you can paint
8: then,
9: it.
8: And then you make the, but if it's disobedience, then the child, there's a consequence, which would include that the child gets to repaint the wall. So there is a consequence for the choice, but we expect them to be smart with their smarts. We honor who God's created them to be, and we want to give them opportunities to be successful. So we do let them finger paint, but we do it outside, and they're wearing clothes that we don't care if they get messy, and that we believe in our believing that God was smart to make our children this way, and that it's our privilege, responsibility to nurture them up in the way that they've been created to be, to believe that your picture smart children will be, you know, art teachers or historians or great Bible scholars because they can see it come alive in their mind and they teach with such vivid language that everybody in their church is like, that was the best message ever. Like, believe that God's done something powerful for your kids and don't get in the way. And if you're in the way, apologize, ask to be forgiven, get yourself some help. Know who you are. Celebrate that. Don't lust after somebody else's smarts. I could go on and on.
9: Yeah, no, it's good.
8: This is why I wrote the book, you know, to give people hope that they can get it right. Because it's complicated. Kids are complex.
9: This is a little tongue-in-cheek, but it's actually true. When our boys were young, I mean, they were out on the sidewalk painting with chalk. Guess who came to pay a visit? The HOA president.
8: Oh, my goodness.
9: We don't allow chalk painting.
8: No.
9: I mean, my kids are like 5 and 3.
8: That's
9: wrong. Totally wrong. So anyway, but I'm sure a few people are going, yep, that's my HOA
8: right,
9: too.
8: Right.
9: But, you know, roll with the punches. Find a way to let your kids express themselves appropriately.
8: Right. And this is our chance for us to say, no, we will obey our rulers. You know, that's biblical.
9: Yeah, that's a great way to handle it.
8: And then we find the backyard cement, you know, where they can't be seen.
9: Pour a slab back
8: there. Or we go to the park to swing on the swing set, but we take our bucket of sidewalk chalk and we leave really cool messages on the sidewalk. God loves you.
9: Oh, that's good.
8: And have you noticed the daisies in the corner? I mean, and then the next kids who come get blessed by that.
9: For the new listeners today and viewers, let's hit the 8 just topically. Let's hit them and then we'll pick up descriptions on the latter end.
8: Okay, and everybody has the capacity for all 8. I want to say that because God's a generous God. So word smart people think with words. Logic smart people think with questions. Picture smart people think with their eyes, with visuals. Music smart people think with rhythms and melodies. Body smart people with movement and touch. Nature smart people with patterns. People smart people with other people. And self-smart people think deeply inside of themselves with reflection.
9: This is going to be good. I'm looking forward to covering, hopefully, all of them if we can, but certainly most of them. Music smart, you mentioned that one. I am not music smart. Man, I am like tone deaf.
8: Yeah.
9: I don't have it.
8: And okay, that's okay. It's okay to say that that's number 7 or 8 for me if I were to make a list, because to think that we have all 8 to the max would be arrogant, and that's not appropriate. But those of us who do have music smart brain cells, we think with rhythms and melodies. We make music when we're excited. So we whistle, toe-tap, bebop, and we might choose a church for the quality of the worship, and we might spend a lot of our free time and our money on music. And these are kids who will go to the nursery when they're 2, and they'll find the Glockenspiel. Those are kids asking for piano lessons when they're 6.
9: Oh, wow.
8: So you can look at what do they enjoy in their free time, and that's going to show you maybe what they're going to grow up and become.
9: I remember Troy and I only went to his piano lesson once, and it was like 8 weeks in. So the piano instructor says, let's play the key of G. If you don't know where it's at, ask your parent.
8: No!
9: So I'm sitting on the bench with him, and Troy's looking at me like, where's G? I'm going, Troy, I'm so sorry. I haven't a clue. So I had to wave to the teacher and have her come over. I felt like, stupid.
8: I am so sorry again. She didn't need to do that to you.
9: Well, no, but I needed somebody to tell him where G was.
8: Well, anyway.
9: But, yeah. I mean, that's part of it. So it's hard for me, again, as a parent, to think that my child could be music smart. It's so out of my orbit. Mm. I'm not even sure how do I relate to that?
8: I appreciate you bringing that up, because there is research that suggests that the earlier the smarts are awakened, the greater the likelihood they're a strength for a lifetime. So normally it would be that the parent would be modeling something that the child would want to become. So my parents were both music smart. So Dave and I developed music smart ability early on in our lives. In your case, you're right. Like, you didn't model that for your son. So it's surprising to you that, but I think if you don't give a kid piano lessons, you won't know
9: right.
8: if God created that kid to be music smart. Again, created in God's image, not ours. It's 100% wired into us by God and nurtured into children by God's people.
9: Yeah.
8: So God's in charge of all of it, whether it's through the DNA, if you will, the creative intent God has when he makes us, and then the experiences. Like, you could take a kid to a concert, and they could be like, I want to play the piano. Dad, that was the most amazing thing I've ever heard. And then he's 8, and you start piano lessons, because he went to the symphony,
9: yeah.
8: and he heard this guy on this big, black, massive piano go crazy nuts. And the kid is like, that was the most beautiful thing I've ever heard.
9: Interesting. I read some brain research that said before 6 years old, you develop tone ability, tonal ability, and foreign language. If you're exposed before like age 6, you'll pick up foreign languages quicker.
8: Yep.
9: Isn't that interesting?
8: Yeah, the brain is amazing.
9: Yeah. All right. Body smart. Now, you can make so much fun of this one, right? I mean, what is a body smart?
8: Oh, come on. These are the movers,
9: hey,
8: shakers.
9: Look at my biceps.
8: Well, your body's smart, Jim, in that you talk with your hands.
9: I do.
8: And I've watched you lean back and lean forward. I talk with my hands. If I put my hands in my pocket, they'll be there for like 10 seconds when I'm giving a speech. But body smart people think with movement and touch. We might be athletic. We might be in drama. We can make our whole body look angry even though we're not. We can pour a glass of milk and not spill. We are the surgeons who will get the body back together right, the chiropractor who keeps the person's body on the table, the drummer versus the flute player.
9: So like dexterity plays.
8: Dexterity would be part of it. We turn every chair into rocking chairs. If you're raising a body smart kid, buy him a clipboard and let him study his spelling words walking in the backyard. Let him swing on the swing set when he's memorizing a poem. And that body smartness, if you will, is going to enhance the ability to learn. It seems foreign to us because it might not work for us. But again, it might be the kid that you were given.
9: Hmm. You know, in that context, there's been a lot of many, many articles talking about over-prescription on ADHD, ADD.
8: Yes.
9: I would think this plays into that. Body smart people can be very active and irritating, if I could say it that way.
8: Yes.
9: So parents, from what I understand from the literature, a lot of parents are over-prescribing with their physicians things to control body expression. How do you feel about that?
8: Can I be brave here?
9: Yeah.
8: I think in many cases we are medicating out of children the greatest channel God's given them through which they can embrace life.
9: What a beautiful way to look at that.
8: Thank
9: but again,
8: you.
9: It requires patience on the parents' part.
8: And the proper diagnosis, the proper pediatrician, the proper exam of food and food dyes and sleep patterns and all kinds of things. If children have been gifted by God to be body smart, you'll know it early on. And they need, as everyone else does, we talked about it in the last episode, self-control, self-respect, and respect for others. I teach children that even if you're the most body smart kid in the class, you're not allowed to move if it makes it hard for the teacher to teach and hard for the other students to learn. You can choose to control yourself. So I read about this in the book, a child who drums their fingers on the table which is a combination of maybe Music Smart and Body Smart, and they like it. It actually calms them down. It might give them energy, but it's bothering everybody else. You can teach that child to take their fingers and do it on their thigh under the desk. And I'll say to kids, it's not as satisfying because it doesn't make noise.
9: Right.
8: But it's not about you being happy all the time. It's about you learning to live in community, and you need to do that. And by the way, guys, learning to live in community starts in the family. So it's not a question, like for our listeners, it's not a question of how do I get that to stop? Like, stop it, stop it, stop it. It's how do I redirect all that energy to something less offensive? And that's doable. But again, it takes instruction, not punishment. And it takes compassion and empathy and love and a choice.
9: Yeah.
8: And I love your emphasis on patience. Absolutely.
7: No, that's really good advice.
8: Thanks.
7: And our guest today on Focus on the Family with Jim Daly is Dr. Kathy Cook. We're talking about some of the content in her wonderful book called 8 Great Smarts, Discover and Nurture Your Child's Intelligences. And of course, we have that here at the ministry. Just stop by focusonthefamily.com/broadcast.
9: Dr. Kathy, what does it look like to be nature smart? This one I'm a little lost on as well.
8: These kids think with patterns, and so do the adults. They know that it's not a blue jay, it's a blue bird, because they remember where the blue goes on the body or the wing of the bird.
9: Huh.
8: They might know the names of the clouds. You know, I travel every week on an airplane. You'd think I'd know the names of the clouds. I don't. I'm not terribly nature smart, although I'm word smart. My vocabulary for nature is weaker. Nature smart kids would rather be outdoors than indoors. They'll do better in biology than they will in chemistry. Huh. They'll do better in earth science than they will in physics. They want to sit outside at a restaurant. They love to get dirty. They dig in the dirt. And they'll run the pet store at the mall, and they'll be dog walkers when they're 14 earning money for church camp in the summer.
9: Hmm. Yeah, I hadn't even thought about it in terms of those patterns that we see and watching snowflakes or
8: exactly.
9: something. Right.
8: Yeah, the nature smart kid looks out the window and is distracted by that and talks to the dog more than they talk to the mom.
9: Yeah.
7: What are some ways then, Dr. Kathy, that we can foster that child who just longs to be outdoors?
8: And
7: maybe my lifestyle right now and ours as a family doesn't allow for so much time outdoors.
8: I appreciate that question. Maybe we're living in an apartment and it's not safe to be out at a park. But you can go to the park as a family. You can walk through a botanical garden for free in most cities. You can go to a garden shop and buy a tulip or a geranium and plant it, and it's on the windowsill of your child's bedroom. And you could ask for a zoo membership for Christmas rather than another toy that a week later they'll forget to have in the closet. Mm. So, and I think, again, we can do this. I love your question, John, because we're born with the capacity for all 8, but they do have to be awakened. And it's the activities and the games and the books and the conversations that will do that.
7: Yeah. Yeah. My wife is definitely a nature smart person.
8: Cool.
7: I like the outdoors, but we spent so many summers camping.
8: Perfect.
7: To the point where at one point, one of our daughters said, do we have to do this again? I'm so tired of camping. And I think what I hear you saying is give them opportunities and you'll find out.
8: Yes. Do they gravitate toward that or not? If we never give them the opportunity for camping or piano lessons, we won't know and they won't know where their gifts might lie.
9: This idea of people smart, that's intriguing to me. I would assume that would be things like they can read a room pretty quickly.
8: Yes.
9: They know the people. They see behind the eyes of that person.
8: Yeah.
9: But children actually have that capacity?
8: Oh, yes, sir. And I think this is the most important smart, because it's how they know who is safe for them.
9: Oh, okay.
8: They can walk into a room and go, oh, I'm going to sit there. Or then, I'm going to avoid that person. And these are the kids who, you know, your sons, when they were young, they walked up to you and they wanted you to say yes, but you had no written all over your face, so they turned away. And then you're like, can I help you? And the kid is like, no. And you're like, I have time now. And the kid is like, I don't care, you know, because I want a yes. So it's a really, really important skill. It's been awakened later because of the pandemic and masking and eyes down on devices, and we don't ask our kids to look up and say please and thank you.
9: Let's go a little slower on that, because this is critical. I mean, what you're saying is that the years of COVID muted that ability to develop people smarts.
8: It's a great verb that you use there. Right. It's never too late, but we have to understand that we have children from a certain age group, you know, 5 to 10 years old now, maybe, that were raised in that, and we need to help them. And we need to get their eyes off of their devices so that they can look up and go, oh, that person's happy, that person's sad, that person's mad. Otherwise, again, they won't know who's for them.
9: Yeah.
8: And the other thing that's so powerful about being people smart, and you two gentlemen are so good at this, it is interacting with people to develop truth. It's collaborating, networking. These are kids who can debate without arguing. They can persuade and convince without bullying. This is a very, very important skill we want, and we want our kids to be able to, as an example, talk about Jesus Christ without making people mad. Mm. And that's people smart. I would teach it early and I would teach it often.
9: No, that's really good. How do you, and I want to make sure we hear this clearly, in teaching a people smart child not to manipulate? Because you kind of put the dark end of this is their ability to manipulate is quite high.
8: Right.
9: Versus the ability to use their people smart for good.
8: Right.
9: Again, just talk about it in that context. And then for the parent who's now troubled, that they can outsmart the parent.
8: Oh, definitely.
9: Yeah, that's their...
8: Very unfortunate.
9: Yeah, but speak to that whole thing.
8: Yeah, all of the eight have a dark side, which I do write about in the book. Yeah, people smart kids can manipulate. I've asked children and young adults, how many of you can get your mom to say yes when she should have said no?
9: All the hands go up?
8: At least 80%, and then they laugh. And then I say, don't ever be proud again of doing something you shouldn't have done that you can do. And I can do that as the outside stranger, you know, but so can the mom. The mom can say, now that they're listening to this broadcast, the mom and the dad can say, hey, we're going to listen to this together. I want you to hear from the expert. And we're going to train you to use your ability for good and not evil. So you can be full of grace more readily than somebody else, but we're not going to let you manipulate anymore. So this is where the mom stands up for herself and has respect and says to the child, we're not going there. I said no, already answered, go to bed. And I'm not, again, that's a whole other episode, but we can do that, and we can make sure that our kids know that you have a talent and a gift that God's chosen for you. Praise God. Don't use it the way you're using it.
9: Okay, last, we did get through these.
8: I'm amazed.
9: Yeah, self-smart, which I do want to just pause on this one because it's really intriguing to me. Mm-hmm. I think it's a little less clear,
8: The
9: self-smart one.
8: Yeah.
9: What does that world look like for the self-smart child?
8: Although it's last, it's not least important. Like, just something has to be last,
9: yeah. Right?
8: So self-smart people think deeply inside of themselves. Uh-huh. They've never heard an easy question. Even, what do you want for lunch? Well, I saw that mom has ham in there, but I had it yesterday. I don't know. I wonder what we're having for dinner. That may help me decide. Seriously, every question can require a complex analysis.
9: Wow.
8: And it needs to feel right. So they need patience, and they, you know what they tell me, Jim? They tell me they're slow. These are the children who tell me they're stupid.
9: Oh, interesting.
8: Because there's
9: But they're thinking deeply.
8: They're thinking deeply.
9: So it's quite opposite.
8: It's exactly.
9: Yeah.
8: Exactly. And it's so interesting. They need quiet, peace, privacy, and space. And many of them tell me, but I share a bedroom. And my dad looks under the mattress, and my mom empties the backpack. And I'm like, they share, you're a kid, you know? But let them go out on the porch swing and think something through. Yeah. If you do family devotions, start it out and share the message for the night and share your worship song and pray, and then give them all a question and let everybody in the family separate for 4 minutes. You can go to wherever you want as long as you are within the sound of the bell, and when the bell rings, come back. Everybody will benefit from that, but the self-smart kids are like, oh, cool. Because now they can think without you staring at them while they're thinking, which drives them absolutely nuts. So peace, quiet, privacy, space. To encourage them to know that you're not slow, you're a deep thinker, it'll change them. Yeah. And understand the thing that's hard, Jim, a lot of self-smart people, their joy is knowing. And so they're not likely to share with the church, the community, the school, or the mom and dad what they know, which is sad. Mm-hmm. Because they tend to know very, very good things. And we must encourage them to share.
9: Yeah, that's so good.
8: I hope that makes sense.
9: It does. It does. I'm just thinking about that because I think I have one who is that.
8: Mm-hmm.
9: In terms of the bent.
8: Yes.
9: I mean, like you said, you're all of this, but what sprouts out is a tendency or a more predictable pattern, right? I'm thinking of Lee Strobel, who we had on the broadcast, the author of Case for Christ.
8: Yes.
9: He was an atheist journalist. And he encouraged me to ask the boys a question and the listeners to ask their teen 20-somethings a question. And it was, if Jesus had to answer a question immediately, what question would you ask him? So it does a lot. The way you frame that, it's an immediacy thing.
8: Yeah.
9: It kind of boils it down to what is the question you would ask God, right?
8: Oh, right.
9: And so I was having lunch with Trent and Troy, and I asked this. And it's so funny because their bents came out.
8: Oh, I love it.
9: You know, Trent, the biochemistry guy, and I said it to him. And Trent says, give me 20 minutes, and I'll have an answer. Huh. I mean, I'm talking to like on the mark at 20 minutes. He goes, okay, I've got my answer.
8: Oh,
9: okay,
8: that's so cool.
9: And he goes, I'd like to know, what element are we missing that's right in front of us that God used to create the universe?
8: Come on.
9: I went, wow, okay, that's good. And Troy immediately said, I'd ask him why we suffer.
8: Oh.
9: And this is my scientist and my philosopher theologian.
8: Oh, that's so good.
9: You know, I would encourage parents to do that because
8: really
9: I think
8: good.
9: It fits here, Kathy,
8: yeah,
9: with your information. I think it gives you an insight into where your kids are.
8: Yes, it's excellent.
9: And, you know, at age-appropriate levels. But I think it's wonderful. It starts moving you in that direction. Let me ask you this right at the end here. It's been wonderful, as always, to have you on. Always good energy. Mm-hmm. And, you know, I'm hopeful the parents listening are benefiting and going, aha. Oh, writing a note on your phone. Got to talk to my husband tonight about that one.
8: Love it.
9: But right at the end, we spent the last 2 days exploring the different ways we're smart. And this applies to us too as parents.
8: Yes.
9: Know thyself, right?
8: Yes.
9: What are some things you hope our audience takes away from this conversation?
8: Oh, I appreciate that. Additional belief that God has been good to them, to make them how he's made them, and that their children were strategically and intentionally created to be who they are for his glory and for this family. We are imperfectly perfect for each other, and we need to walk in that reality. I hope that there are adults who have realized that maybe they've not stretched themselves in ways that they could. I know of people who hear me speak and go back to college because they realize that they can do something that they've always wanted to do but
9: just
8: thought they couldn't do. Absolutely.
9: Wow.
8: Because if you're not terribly word and logic, you don't think you're designed for school, but you absolutely are. Plus, you do have word and logic. You just have to choose to go there. So maybe we've encouraged people to not look down on themselves, but to realize that they're smart too. Because you know what, guys? Smart is a power word. It's a good word. When we think we're smart, we study. If you don't think you're smart, you don't bother studying because you don't think it'll help.
9: Right.
8: So it's just fascinating. So I pray for very, very strong encouragement, and I pray that there'll be practical conversations that people will choose to have, as you've directed us beautifully to have.
9: Yeah, and it's such an amazing thing that God invites us in to be part of the gospel.
8: Oh, such a privilege, right?
9: We have to be there. We're that part of the ingredient.
8: Oh, I love
9: and
8: that.
9: And then the Holy Spirit comes with his ingredient, and the Lord moves, you know? But it takes that care of an adult or a person in someone's life to make a difference. Well, Dr. Kathy, it's been good.
8: I'm so grateful to be here, guys. Thank you so much.
9: Always good wisdom and insights from you. And your wonderful book, 8 Great Smarts, Discover and Nurture Your Child's Intelligences, not one, but some part of all 8.
8: Right.
9: And you can get a copy of this great book, Be in Ministry with Us. Man, mend a marriage, help a parent do a better job, save a baby's life. That happens each and every day here at Focus, and we can make it fun. You get a great resource. If you do that monthly, that helps us tremendously, a one-time gift as well. But we'll send you Kathy's book as our way of saying thank you for being part of the ministry and helping others. It really is a resource that will revolutionize your approach to identity and intelligence. It's that good. And we're so thankful for friends like you who support the ministry. Our research shows that over the last 12 months, our joint efforts together have helped more than 80,000 parents work through a significant crisis in their parenting. That's a huge impact for families, right?
8: Wow.
9: 80,000 people just in the past year helping them through that marital crisis.
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9: And when you get in touch, ask about our age and stage emails. This is a great thing. I mean, Dr. Kathy, so what we did finally is create a mechanism in which parents can sign their kids up by birthday on the website. And we send information every week about parenting tips for the 2-year-old or the 5-year-old, all the way up to 18.
8: I love it. I've done some of the videos for them. I think it's a brilliant idea.
9: Contributed. And man, I'm excited about it. We have about 200,000 people that are in it now.
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9: And I want millions of parents to be able to tap that information. 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
0: With SRN News, I'm Bob Agnew in Washington. Tropical storm Layla is expected to become a hurricane while approaching the Big Island of Hawaii, where it could bring heavy rain, flooding this weekend. Sir, senior hurricane specialist John Cangiolosi with the National Hurricane Center.
16: After it passes the Big Island of Hawaii, we think it might weaken a bit back to a tropical storm and then pass to the south of the remainder of the island chain. So we do think that the biggest impacts will be on the Big Island, and that's where we have a hurricane warning in effect.
0: Starting tonight, Layla is forecast to bring rain as high winds, dangerous surf also to the islands. A major change is coming for the Navy's aircraft carriers. We get more on that from correspondent Willie Nelson.
17: President Trump has ordered the Navy to remove the advanced electromagnetic launch system from its newest aircraft carriers and return to the older steam catapults. The president has long criticized the new system as less reliable. A memo directs the Pentagon to deliver plans within 2 months for replacing both the launch system and the electromagnetic weapons elevators on the Ford-class ships. Willie Nelson, Washington.
0: Shoppers unexpectedly cut back on their spending in July as a boost from government tax refunds that kicked in the months previous began to fade. Here's Bernie Bennett.
18: Retail sales slipped 0.6% last month, the biggest drop since May of 2025, from a revised gain of 0.2%, according to the Commerce Department data released this morning. There was a notable bump in spending in both April and May as Americans dipped into their tax refunds. Excluding sales at gas stations and auto dealers, retail sales in July fell 0.2%. Gas prices ticked up again overnight to $4.08 per gallon on Friday, up from $3.85 a month ago, according to Motor Club AAA. Bernie Bennett in Washington.
0: Japan today dealing with record flooding that's now blamed for at least four deaths east of Tokyo. Heavy rains are blamed. They've forced people out of their homes while leaving thousands stranded at one major airport. This is SRN News.
19: Time now for a legislative update brought to you by the Montana Family Foundation. Here's the president of the Montana Family Foundation and former Speaker Pro Tem on the Montana House of Representatives, Jeff Laslofen.
20: With the elections front and center and the start of the 2027 legislative session just around the corner, the transgender issue was once again on the front burner. 2 years ago, during the last legislative session, we passed a bill that increased the statute of limitations on medical malpractice claims for gender transition procedures performed on minors. In our opinion, these types of irreversible life-altering decisions should not be performed on kids that are too young to provide informed consent. We lengthened the window for victims to go back and sue their doctors from 2 years to 9 years, allowing kids to file medical malpractice claims as adults. The legislation had the desired result. These types of procedures became uninsurable, and three major hospitals in Montana stopped doing gender transitions on minors. Fast forward to this week, when the U.S. Department of Health and Human Services released a report entitled Wolves in White Coats, subtitled How Doctors and Hospitals Pushed and Profited from the Fraud of Gender Medicine. The report focused specifically on insurance coding practices, perverse financial incentives, and the provision of sex-rejecting procedures for minors. The report identified more than 225 hospitals and health systems that established pediatric gender programs nationwide. It also analyzed insurance data from 2015 to 2025 and found over $60 million of fraudulently coded insurance claims. Those hospitals and clinics have been turned over to the Department of Justice and the Health and Human Services Inspector General for possible violations of federal law. Were Montana hospitals on the list? We intend to find out. At the same time, the Trump administration announced this week a new rule banning the use of federal Medicaid and CHIP funds for quote-unquote gender-affirming care for individuals under 18 in Medicaid and for those under 19 in CHIP. As the whole transgender delusion comes crashing down at the federal level, there are still diehards pushing this fantasy at the state level, and sadly, some of those are judges, including the Montana Supreme Court. Back in April, the Supreme Court, in a 5-2 ruling, ran roughshod over 25 years of legislative precedent and declared transgenders to be a suspect class under Montana's anti-discrimination laws. The decision was so egregious that Chief Justice Corey Swanson accused the majority of, quote, issuing a political decision dressed up in constitutional garb, end quote. He then went on to say, quote, now that we have spoken from the judicial mountaintop, where is the incentive toward continued public debate, mutual respect, and accommodation? Each side is in fact incentivized to stake out maximalist positions and then rush to the courthouse so that the least democratic branch can settle political disputes better left to policymakers, end quote. That statement turned out to be prophetic, as the ACLU this week cited that case as they argued before liberal Missoula District Court Judge Halligan that Montana's ban on men pretending to be women being allowed to use women's restrooms, locker rooms, and showers should be reversed. She may very well grant the ACLU's request, but then she'll run up against a federal rule that withholds federal dollars from any school that allows men into women's private spaces. Needless to say, this issue's not going away anytime soon. On the bright side, polls show that over 70% of voters still believe that biology trumps gender ideology, and that's good news. For the Montana Family Foundation, this is Jeff Laszloffy reminding you that this government is your government, and your input does make a difference.
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27: 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We told you they would do this. We told you they not only were going to threaten it, that the plans were in motion whenever there was a Supreme Court of the United States that seemed to be leaning to the right. Look, let's just be honest. We have had a lot of decisions being made that did not go in favor of the current administration, but they don't want you to believe that. They don't want you to think that there's any sort of even-handedness happening in today's United States Supreme Court. And that is exactly the plan and exactly what was laid out by Hakeem Jeffries in a speech just, yeah, was this today?
29: Yes, yesterday,
27: claiming specifically, it is time we remake this Supreme Court in my image. Let's talk about that. We're going to play the actual clips a little bit later when we get back from this segment, because look, this is the truth. This is what's happening right here. They know, and they're claiming, there's a lot of options on the table. A lot of options on the table for what they could do with the Supreme Court of the United States. Honestly, what they could do in general to subvert even the elections that happen here. Because look, as we've said,
29: Just like when there have been Democrats in office, that elections have consequences, and one of those big consequences that we've been preaching about for 40 years is the United States Supreme Court, because the president picks who is going to be on the Supreme Court of the United States, and then they have to be confirmed. Now, again, this has been more brutal in years, pretty more recent years, but we know even in the 80s and the 90s, this was also not a pleasant experience for a lot of Supreme Court justices, but we have seen what has even happened in the Trump administration. We have seen what's happened with other people who have been put up. Some have had been pulled. This is nothing new, but now, remember, we've heard pack the court. We heard that from the Biden administration many times. We heard the idea of expanding the Supreme Court or remaking the Supreme Court to be more quote-unquote favorable to one political party or another and not to have these maybe not lifetime appointments. Again, something that actually does keep some of the balance at hand, because you don't have just a complete flip-flop every month or every 4 years of who now is in control, therefore setting the federal law.
2: That's right. So this was at the National Association of Black Journalists Convention in Atlanta, where the minority leader of the House of Representatives, who is hoping to be the next majority leader of the House of Representatives, said that he believes dramatic Supreme Court reform is necessary. And he didn't stop there. We'll play this in the next segment, so hang around so you can see exactly how this came across to that audience. But he says that the Supreme Court has now become a subsidiary of MAGA. The absurdity of that, playing into everything the DSA is trying to push right now. So when they sit there and they say, don't worry, Wisconsin showed that the adults in the room for the Democrat Party are still around. That they're going to be able to moderate that. Yeah, we got all these candidates in New York and Colorado and El Sayed in Michigan, but really the establishment's holding strong. No, they're going to walk down this line that is right out of the DSA playbook, because it is about eliminating the checks and balances that our founders put forward. It is about remaking our government in their image, as Logan said. It is about tearing down the very things that protect American civil liberties, because they want to take the court and take it and do away with it in this way that the founders wanted. Why? Because they want a rubber stamp Supreme Court for all their liberal policies.
29: That's right. And it is the end of Know Your Rights Week. We got a special video presentation coming up. But as Will said, support, protect your liberal liberties.
2: That was like butterfly.
29: That was an accident there. There you go. Yeah. Civil liberties. Know Your Rights Week. It's the Impact Match. Be a part of it today. All donations are doubled. Go to aclj.org/act. You're going to hear about it a lot today. Okay, everybody. It's the end of the Know Your Rights Week. We've been rolling out these funny videos, Will. You've been putting out. Today's the last one. Unless people love them, by the way. And then
2: we'll keep rolling.
29: Keep on rolling, baby, as they say. All right, partner. Phone lines are open for you. 1-800-684-3110. Give me a call right now. We'll be right back.
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1: 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The great I am.
2: Welcome back to Seculo. There are some phone lines open for you. We'd love to hear from you. 1-800-684-3110. We were talking to you about Hakeem Jeffries making this broad, broad statement saying, you know what, there's a lot of paths that can lead, a lot of variety of different options that can lead to a brand new Supreme Court of the United States. And I think we probably should hear from Hakeem Jeffries himself. Will, you want to set this up a little bit?
3: That's right. So this is at the conference in Atlanta yesterday, is the National Association of Black Journalists. And President Trump has been there before. It's an annual convention. A lot of times politicians go and they're questioned, interviewed on stage, live on stage. And so Hakeem Jeffries, the House Minority Leader, who obviously is making the play to be the next Speaker of the House if the Democrats are able to take back control. But it's not a sure thing for him, right? Because you're starting to see such a split within that party that it is almost sometimes looks like what the Republicans had when all of a sudden you have a branch of your entire caucus that decides, we're not going to vote for you. We saw all the issues that we had trying to get a Speaker of the House under Republicans.
2: Yeah.
3: Right. So because he is more the establishment person, he's now trying to make his play for the support of the new members of the House. That's 100% what this is. But the scary thing is that they will do this to get power, and then they will be held accountable by the members of their caucus. So don't think that this is just political bloviating, trying to ensure that he can become the next Speaker of the House. This is bite two. This is him yesterday at the conference, and we're going to walk through this, and then we've got more from the minority leader. But let's go ahead and roll this to hear what he had to say about the Supreme Court just yesterday.
4: In my view, dramatic Supreme Court reform is necessary. And you know, I'm going to leave it to the Democrats on the Judiciary Committee, led by Jamie Raskin, who will be the next chair. The American people give us the ability to govern on their behalf in the majority. And there's a variety of different options that are on the table, and I think that we can't foreclose any single one of them.
3: Right there, at the very beginning of that bite, in my view, dramatic Supreme Court reform is necessary. Then he tries to play it off that says, you know, I'm going to let the committee chairman

0: right-wing majority on the Supreme Court has become, you know, basically a subsidiary of the MAGA Republican Party. And we're going to push for dramatic reform of the Supreme Court.
1: Show me the evidence of that, Hakeem Jeffries. You know how many shows I've had to come on here and explain to people that, yes, a case did not go the way President Trump wanted it to go because some of his own justices, if you want to call them that, the ones that he selected, decided to vote what they felt represented the Constitution correctly, even if they disagreed with President Trump. I've had to come on here and explain that to people over and over and over again. So this, it's just fake. It's just a lie when you start claiming this is some sort of Trump court. Trust me, President Trump would much rather have a Trump court. We've seen what he's posted occasionally on X, often not thrilled with some of the decisions they've decided to make. But you know what Hakeem Jeffries is doing? He knows that a large percentage, the massive percentage of the American voter, isn't going to do that research, isn't going to do that digging. And he hopes that that 5-second clip is enough to convince you that the Supreme Court is overrun by Republican activists. Only because why? They did decisions like the Dobbs decision. Not because of anything beyond that. Not because the truth of, we actually look at it. Again, look at the facts, Will. Again, how many times have we come on here and have to break the news to our audience and have to explain to you why it's good that we have a Supreme Court that operates the way it does?
2: So one thing that we're going to be rolling out as we look towards what is going to happen in November, we know there's a midterm election. We know that the insurgency within the Democrat Party is trying to push to fundamentally break down our system, is we're going to try to be putting out more educational content that goes back to the roots of it. We're still in this 250th anniversary celebration of our country. We need to be remembering the roots of it. And there's testimony from the late Justice Antonin Scalia before the Senate Judiciary Committee from 2011, 15 years ago, where he was sitting there with his colleague, Justice Breyer, and they were talking about the role of judges under our Constitution. Remember, we saw this year testimony from Elena Kagan and Amy Coney Barrett as those justices were talking about the need for security. This was a less contentious time back in 2011 where they're talking about just the role of judges before the Judiciary Committee. And it's so profound and something that many people have never watched or seen because really a Judiciary Committee hearing from the justices isn't must-see TV for most people. But he talks about the genius of our Constitution, and it's not the Bill of Rights. The Bill of Rights, he goes on to say, Soviet Union had a stronger Bill of Rights on paper. The words that were printed in their Soviet Constitution was stronger than even our Bill of Rights. The genius of our Constitution, what keeps the centralization of power from one party, an authoritarian, at bay, is the separation of powers. The fact that we have an executive that is elected by the people outside of the legislative branch. It's not an authority or an extension of the legislative, like a parliamentary system. The prime minister is the ruling party of the UK. It's the one that gets the most seats in the parliament, or that they have the most people join on to help support them. And also our judiciary not being a function of the legislature or the executive branch, being outside of that. What the DSA wants, and what we're about to fall into the trap of, and the leaders of the Democrat Party are falling victim to this, is that we need to break apart the very thing that sets the American system of government apart from every other government in the world. And that is our separation of powers between judiciary, the bicameral Congress. It's not that. Just a popular thing. And even in the UK, the House of Lords is ceremonial. They have technically a bicameral.
1: He loves that bicameral.
2: But it's really a uniparty. It's the House of Commons.
1: He's doing it again.
2: It's everything through. At the end of the day, if we allow this mindset to continue and say, They're trying to

0: trick you into thinking that there isn't separation of powers. But, I mean, just bring up the birthright citizenship case alone.
1: Okay.
0: And it proves to you
1: that
0: there is an independent judiciary. So when he says that it is a subsidiary of MAGA, give me a break.
1: But we know it's an easy thing to run on. And then, honestly, it's maybe a little easier than you'd expect to adjust it, to change it. If they have the power, it's not like there can be a lot of stopping them from remaking that court.
0: Well, here's what we're going to have to watch. One, in 2 years, no. They're not going to be able to remake the Supreme Court in the next 2 years because what do we have? We have a president who can veto that. Because I don't think that President Trump is going to say, you're right, Hakeem Jeffries, unless he does get to expand the court with his justices.
1: Yeah,
0: I mean, then they're going to really start playing with
1: fire. Make it 40.
0: But if they get there and they are able to take back the House and the Senate and they push for this, what is the one thing that they will immediately get rid of? The filibuster, to ram this through so that they, if they have both House, Senate, and presidency, completely remake the Supreme Court. And we've been warning about this, not recently, for years. This is the end goal of the Democrat Party, the establishment Democrat Party, look, not just the DSA.
1: This is not the quiet part out loud. They have been talking about this. The idea of remaking the Supreme Court or packing the court has been floated out there. Floated out there a lot during the Biden administration.
0: Right.
1: That they were talking about it and trying to get it done. I think if you probably had a second term or a Kamala Harris term, you would have likely seen the trajectory change on that. I don't think this is just an empty threat. It's not just a political promise. I think there are the plans to do this. And of course, you have to look at what it means in the future as well. But I feel like politicians are only interested in their immediacy. They're only interested, does it affect their votes right this second? Not does it impact when the next president is in office, or if the current president is not, or if the Republican is in or Democrat's in. It's what does it mean to our voters right this second, because that's their attention span is, you know, just in this next 12 months, and then who cares, we'll move on. And we have to think about that even on both sides of the aisle, on all sides of the aisle. What is the grand impact of these kind of sweeping changes? Give me a call if you want to be on the air, 1-800-684-3110. Go to ACLJ.org. It's Know Your Rights Week. A special video coming up in just a minute.
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4: 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Mac Powell, Mac Brock, and Toby Mac. 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
5: 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It doesn't mean you stop caring. 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
1: 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Now, again, should I set up what this video is about, or should we just roll with it? You guys want to just be surprised? Let's just be surprised.
0: There you go.
1: It's Friday. Let's take a look. We'll be back in just a minute. Watch this special video again. It's going to premiere here. It'll be available later on for you to share it with all your friends on social.
0: All right. let's talk about the one right that makes every other right actually mean something. The right to vote. It's sacred. And here's the thing about sacred. If you don't protect it, you can lose it. So let's make sure you know exactly where you stand before you walk into that polling place. Because a lot of Americans get to the polls and realize they've got questions that nobody ever answered. Can someone stop you from voting? Can you wear a campaign t-shirt in the booth? Can people set up shop campaigning right outside the door? Good questions. And to answer them properly, we're not just looking at the Constitution and the Supreme Court. We're looking at the state law, too, because this one's got layers. Here's the foundation. Over the years, constitutional amendments and federal laws have done nothing but expand and protect this right for more and more Americans. That's not an accident. That's the whole design. Supreme Court Justice Hugo Black put it as well as it's ever been put. No right is more precious in a free country than that of having a voice in the election of those who make the laws under which, as good citizens, we must live. Other rights, even the most basic, are illusory if the right to vote is undermined. He's right. I've got nothing to add. Now, protecting the vote isn't just about letting people show up and cast a ballot. It's about protecting the whole process start to finish. Here's a myth I hear a lot. Political speech is protected, so people can campaign anywhere, even right outside the polling place, maybe even inside. That sounds logical. Well, it isn't quite right. The Supreme Court has said that states actually have the obligation here to protect voters from intimidation, confusion, and disruption while they're standing in that booth trying to make up their mind. Nobody should feel pressured, harassed, or crowded on their way in. You should be able to vote your conscience without somebody breathing down your neck. And here's the part I really want you to hear. You have the right to vote for whoever you actually want, not whoever a party's decided you should want. Case in point, during the 2024 presidential race, Colorado Democrats tried to keep Donald Trump off the ballot entirely. The ACLJ stepped in and defended the voters' right to a fair election. Then Nevada tried to keep a Green Party candidate off their ballot. Same story, ACLJ stepped in again. Do you notice something? Different party, different candidate, same principle. This was never about picking sides. It's about making sure the republic actually works the way it's supposed to. Your voice, your vote, period. So here's the bottom line. Elections run best when voters know both their rights and their responsibilities. That's not a slogan. That's just how the system's built to function. If your right to vote gets questioned at the polls, your first call is to your state's election hotline. They'll handle it in real time. But if you still feel like your rights are being violated or suppressed, you need someone in your corner. Go to aclj.org/help. Because when it's your vote, your voice, and the integrity of the whole election on the line, the ACLJ is there for you. Learn more at aclj.org/rights.
1: I hope you enjoyed those videos that our team has put together. Will, good job.
0: Well, and I do want to give a good shout out to our video team. Like, when people think about this broadcast, they think of, oh, this is the broadcast. We have a robust team that works on the video content, that works on the audio side, that works on social side. And really, our video team came up with this idea and said, hey, what if we do something a little different? So, while thank you for that, I really was just performing what they gave me, and they did a great job of making that a more engaging, entertaining type of video, and hopefully it is shareable. Hopefully that is someone that people will say, hey, I like this content, and then it also brings people back to the ACLJ. You can be entertained and still get good information, but at the end of the day, if you feel like your rights are violated or if you feel like you have more questions, reach out to the ACLJ, because we have some of the best media minds in the country, in the world, really. But we also have the best attorneys that can take it way further than I can in just a video.
1: Yeah, and those videos are going to be available in perpetuity on our website, on YouTube, on Facebook, on Instagram. And make sure you share them. And if you like them, put in the comments that you like them, because you know we'll be able to make more, spur more of those kind of things if you think it's great. Now, Will took you know, gave a lot of credit away, but it did make her feel like, Will, that if anything we put in front of you, you read like a Ron Burgundy. I would say that this show is not scripted.
0: Right.
1: We are reading a teleprompter the entire time. All our little banter, all of it is just, you know, predetermined before. So don't worry. No, I'm just kidding. Obviously, we don't do that here. But I want to take some phone calls before. Let's take one call before we head to the half hour break. Let's go to Evelyn in Florida on line one. Go ahead, Evelyn. Evelyn, you there? Well, I won't go to Evelyn. Let's put Evelyn back on hold. See if she's there. We'll try to get to her in the next segment. That being said, this is the end of our first half hour. We have a second half hour of the show. What are you doing if you're not watching or listening to it? Maybe your local station doesn't carry it and you're listening on terrestrial radio. Why aren't you looking at our pretty faces? You can on ACLJ.org, on YouTube, or Rumble. We are broadcasting live. Just go to ACLJ.org. 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Just search for it. We broadcast every day, 12 to 1 p.m. Eastern time. You can figure out your time zone from there. But it is. Oh, there's Jordan. I don't know where that's my brother. I don't know. Why is that up there? All right. I don't know. How wonderful. All right. Sorry about that. You know what? If you are just listening, you missed what we would call an error.
0: Well, no, there was all the places you can connect with us. That was the reason.
1: No, that's just for Jordan. Yeah. That being said, I want you to go to ACLJ.org right now and support the work of the ACLJ during Know Your Rights Week. I want you to hopefully walk away this week knowing a little bit more about the rights that you have in this country. So be a part of it today. Again, you can follow Jordan. I got no problem with that. He's a great resource. Today we're closing out Know Your Rights Week, though. And again, hopefully we have, you know, given you all the information that you need in situations that could come up in your life where you need to know the basic rights that you have under the Constitution. Sometimes you don't know. The ACLJ is always there to help. Not only those special videos, we have so much information on our website. None of it is behind a paywall. You may find other organizations like ours, other media empires like ours. You know what they do? They put everything behind a paywall. Not us. You've been hit with those pop-ups. You got to log in. I got to call Will. Say, send me a password.
6: I'm good at that.
1: We don't
6: gift articles.
1: We don't
6: a lot.
1: Legally.
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1: Legally. 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
9: Growing up with a dad who played in the NBA, won an Olympic gold medal, I think every father wants their kids to be better than they were. 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I grew up in a Christian household, knew God from a very young age. My perception of him or just my relationship with him, I had to always work to please him. There's always this question in the back of my mind, like, how do I know that he really is real? How do I know that this isn't just something that my parents brought me up in? And I was like, God, if you're real, just show me. It started a journey of really going deeper with the Lord. Like, it's God who frees us and that he wants us. We are good enough because of him. That was like really healing for me after growing up with so much pressure to prove myself.
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13: 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Our relationships are being starved to death by velocity. Hi, I'm Rob West. These days, too many of us are physically, emotionally, mentally, and financially overloaded. So we'll look at rest from a biblical perspective today. And then we'll take your calls at 800-525-7000. That's 800-525-7000. This is Faith and Finance. biblical wisdom for your financial decisions. Well, the room to breathe that Dr. Swenson writes about is called margin. It's taking a break before you break, so to speak. For many people, there just isn't enough time or money or energy left at the end of the day to recuperate. And then everything starts again at full throttle the next day. Unfortunately, a no-margin lifestyle can have serious physical and financial consequences. Let's take sleep, for example. According to the Sleep Foundation, nearly half of people in the U.S. have trouble sleeping, and around one-third of adults sleep less than 7 hours each night. Chronic sleep deprivation can lead to expensive health problems, including diabetes, anxiety, obesity, and heart disease. Studies show that lack of sleep deeply affects our emotional health, relationships, and decision-making, reminding us that rest isn't a luxury, but a necessary part of living wisely and well. Perhaps you find things moving too fast in your life. Working late nights and weekends might seem necessary, but burning the candle at both ends is ultimately unproductive. You'll find that exhaustion leaves no energy for the most important things, your relationships with others and with the Lord. Now, don't get me wrong, God calls us to work for our families, for His kingdom, and for the community. We work to pay the bills, to give, to save, and to invest. It's part of how God made us. But work isn't all there is. We need to rest sometimes, too. You know, rest is God's idea just as much as work is. On the seventh day of creation, God rested, not because He was tired, but because His work was completed. God blessed that rest and called it holy. Later on, keeping the Sabbath holy was enshrined as one of the Ten Commandments. Like author Rich Velotis puts it, God gives us Sabbath, He gives us rest, as a gift to remind us that our standing in Christ is not based on our works. Days of rest are days where we can tell ourselves, I'm not producing anything, yet God still loves me. Technology makes it easy to work from anywhere at any time, but just because we can doesn't mean we should. Margin in work means getting enough rest so that you can do your job as unto the Lord, with purpose and energy. Staying late at the office or skipping vacation days might make you look like a go-getter, but stress and broken relationships are a high price to pay for professional progress. Now, perhaps I need to point out that there's a difference between getting proper rest and being lazy. Laziness is choosing not to do what you're supposed to do, or only doing the minimum to get by. In his first letter to the Thessalonians, Paul tells the church to warn those who are idle and disruptive. The suggestion here is that being inactive can lead to mischief. You've probably heard the saying, idle hands are the devil's workshop. We can see this effect all over our culture. Scripture warns against idleness masked as busyness in 2 Thessalonians 3. Without rest, our constant activity can become aimless distraction rather than faithful work, draining our purpose and clouding our calling. Proverbs 31 describes the noble woman as hardworking, caring for her home, business, and the poor. Verse 27 says she does not eat the bread of idleness, showing that fruitful labor honors God, while idleness ultimately leads us into trouble. Laziness can sometimes look like spending more time on distractions, like scrolling or shopping, than on what matters most, like our relationships or the work God entrusts to us. Proverbs 24:30-31 paints the picture of a neglected field, overgrown and crumbling from despair. If you wrestle with laziness, don't run from it, bring it to Jesus. He offers not only forgiveness, but strength to live faithfully and diligently in every area of life. The good news is that God's grace meets us right where we are. Whether we're burned out from overworking or stuck in patterns of procrastination, He invites us into rhythms of grace, not guilt. Rest isn't something we earn, it's something we receive. So if you're weary, come to Jesus. His yoke is easy, His burden is light, and in Him, you'll find true rest for your soul. All right, your calls are next. The number, 800-525-7000. I'm Rob West, and this is Faith and Finance. 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
16: Thanks for joining us today on Faith and Finance. 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Let's go out to El Paso. Terry, how can I help you?
17: Yes, I have somebody that I know that is in some credit card issues. Like, they had borrowed some money and they had always paid it. But this past year, some issues came up. And so they were in debt for like $10,000. Then a couple of months passed and then it was $15,000 and now it's $25,000. But they have the credit card closed. So I'm not exactly sure what's happening. So I thought maybe it was the interest and they didn't make the minimum payments. So I'm just thinking how to maybe help them to know what to do.
16: Yes, it's a great question, Terry, and I'm delighted you're helping your friends with this. You know, it depends on the status of the card. And so if the card has been what's called charged off, then there are less options. 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And I would start by telling them to contact our friends at ChristianCreditCounselors.org, ChristianCreditCounselors.org. 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They've worked with thousands of our listeners here at Faith and Finance. They will get them into a program that is my preferred way of paying off credit card debt. And it's simply this. The debt stays right where it is with the original creditor. But every credit card company has a credit counseling department. You can't access it on your own. But if you go through a nonprofit credit counseling agency, you can. The benefit there is two things will happen when you move it to credit counseling. Number one, the account gets re-aged, which just simply means if it's been in a past due delinquent status, it's brought current as long as you start making regular payments. Second, the interest rate drops. So the average interest rate today in the United States is just above 22%. And if they've been late, meaning they're in a delinquent status, it's probably closer to 30%. Well, as soon as they go into credit counseling, depending on the creditor, it's going to be somewhere between 0 and 10%. Well, now, if they start making payments, a lot more of that payment is going to go to their principal. And that's what we want, because that's what's going to get this balance going in the right direction. So, Terry, that would be the advice I would give you to pass along to them, which is simply visit ChristianCreditCounselors.org. And they're a wonderful group of godly men and women, and they'll be a big help to them, okay?
17: Oh, okay. Okay, thank you very much. So it would not be good to, like, put down a very large payment and then continue to try to pay it off?
16: Well, the nice thing about Christian Credit Counselors is you can prepay it while you're in the program, except now anything that remains over time is at a lower interest rate. However, if they have the ability to come in and pay a significant amount, they may just want to what's called settle with the company. And, you know, that just simply means that, you know, they will often, especially if it's past due. Now, I don't recommend this if you're not already in this position because it's going to damage your credit. But if they're already past due and they have the ability to make a substantial payment, it might be worth them calling and just saying, you know what, we can give you 50 cents on the dollar and try to pay this off if you'll consider that settled in full. And a lot of times creditors will do that. And you would want to make sure that your friends get that in writing before they make the payment. But if they'll do it, you know, that could be a way to pay it off in full, but not write the check for the full amount. And many creditors are willing to do that. Now, keep in mind, the difference between what they pay and what the balance is going to be taxable as income. So they're going to need to just factor that in. But if they have the ability to do that, they may want to call them.
17: What do you mean taxable?
16: Let's say the balance is $10,000, and let's say they call the creditor and they say, listen, I have the ability to write a $6,000 check today if you will consider this settled in full. And let's say the creditor says, we'll do it. And your friend says, well, I'd like for that in writing. And they send them something that says, if you give us $6,000, we will consider this paid in full. The difference between what they pay and what they owed, $4,000 in my example, they're going to get a 1099, and that's going to be treated by the IRS's income, and they're going to have to pay taxes on it.
17: Okay, well, is it better to do one or the other to try to say, let's pay it off? If they say, 50% and consider it settled, or is it better to do it like you said the other way?
16: Oh, if they have the ability to write a check and get it paid in full, even at a discount, I would do that because then it's done.
17: Okay.
16: Now, if that's going to deplete all of their liquid reserves and then put them in a position where if something unexpected comes up, they don't have the money and they're going to have to go back in debt, well, then I wouldn't do that. That's not sustainable. But if they can keep enough in emergency reserves and they have enough to get this settled in full, I would take that option every day. If they don't, well, then let's get it in a credit counseling program and start making some progress each month.
17: Okay. Thank you so much.
16: Okay, Terry. God bless you. Thanks for calling today. We appreciate you.
17: Bye-bye. Thank you.
16: Bye-bye. All right. Let's go to Texas. Hi, Julie. How can I help you?
18: Yes. My husband and I are both 77. I'm totally blind. He has a number of health problems. And we'd like to get an irrevocable trust, but we don't have very much money. And I've heard of elder law, but I don't know how to get a hold of them.
16: Yeah. Let me just ask quickly, and I'm not an attorney, but I can give you some general advice, and I think your best option is to seek out an elder law attorney who's skilled in this area, and I can help you get connected. But what is it you're trying to accomplish? Why, and you mentioned an irrevocable trust, which typically we'll have folks seeking out a revocable trust, meaning you can change it. But was there something specific you were trying to accomplish with the irrevocable trust?
18: We just don't want to go into probate when one
16: of
18: us passes away.
16: Got it.
18: We're community property law here in Texas, and I don't know if one of us dies, if the other one has to go through probate, or I don't know how any of that works.
16: Got it. Yeah, so you would be looking at what's called a revocable trust, which just simply means you're not actually relinquishing ownership of it to the trust. You maintain that ownership, and you can change the trust at any time. But it does avoid probate. Now, for somebody who doesn't have a whole lot in the way of assets, typically this might be more than you need. Starting with, it can cost you several thousand dollars to put it in place. And there are other ways to avoid probate depending on what you have. But one of the primary benefits of the revocable trust is, and this is one of the main benefits, is that it allows assets to bypass the probate process after you die. Why would you want to do that? Well, it saves time, it can reduce legal costs, it provides some privacy, and you can have a little bit more control. So what you're going to want to do is connect with an attorney and talk through that. The way to avoid that without having a trust would be what's called a transfer on death deed for a house, and then beneficiaries for life insurance and investment accounts, things like that. But here's what I want to do. I want to get you connected with a certified Kingdom advisor there in Texas, Julie, who can then refer you to a godly elder law attorney. So stay on the line and we'll talk a bit off the air. We'll be right back.
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16: Delighted to have you with us today. 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Let's go to Chicago. Hi, Shelley. How can I help?
21: Hi. I'm calling because I'd like to know, I have not started taking out of my compensation that I saved over the years. I worked 30 years. And I'm just living off of my pension right now. Bills and everything are coming out of there. But I do have something in savings, and they at the bank, they keep suggesting that I do something with the $125,000 in the savings, because I also have the $19,000 plus in the checking. So I'm trying to figure out what I should do with it, CDs or... because I'm just not sure. And what they're offering doesn't seem like much. It's like 3%. So yeah. I'm not sure what steps I should take.
16: Well, this is a great situation here, Shelley, because you've got a pension covering your monthly bills. 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You've got plenty in your checking, which is good to keep a little extra so you don't kind of run it down, you know, to zero every month. So that's good that you have a nice cushion there of $19,000. That $125,000, I'm glad to hear that you're getting 3%. You can do better than that. So, for instance, you know, our friends at Adelphi Christian Banking, the biggest Christian banking solution in the country, they're offering 4% right now on money markets up to $100,000. And an additional $400 when you open an account, when you use the code FAITHFI. So that would be an example of where you could get an extra 1%. And just go to faithfi.com/banking to learn more about that. But here's what I'd like to do. I'd like to help you kind of break down how to think about the 19 and the 125 in terms of putting them in buckets. So maybe bucket one is your checking cushion. Okay, so this might be, you know, maybe $5,000 that you want to keep there. Maybe you're more comfortable with more than that, but you're keeping a cushion so you don't drain that account to zero, and, you know, you'd never have to worry about any kind of overdraft charge. I think $19,000 is more than you need there, especially because you're not earning any interest on it. Somewhere between $2,000 and $5,000 is probably right. So then we could move the rest of that over to your savings. So let's say we took $15,000 out of there. That would take your savings up to $140,000. Bucket two we'll call safety. So this is enough cash for emergencies. We usually recommend 3 to 6 months worth of expenses. So if we were to do that, how much do you typically spend in a month's time?
21: Maybe $1,700 on utilities and gas, food.
16: And what about everything else? Maybe another $1,000?
21: Another $1,000. Yeah, eating out.
16: Okay. Yeah. So let's call it, let's just round it up to $2,000. So if we had 6 months worth of expenses, you know, we would put $12,000 in your emergency fund. Okay. Now you may say, listen, I would be more comfortable with, you know, something like $15,000 or $20,000. I mean, whatever it is, that's going to be our safety bucket. That one belongs in the savings account, either where you're at now, or maybe you move it to something, you know, where you can get a little more interest. For instance, I mentioned our friends at Adelphi Christian Banking, you know, are offering 4% in their money market for up to a year. And so that would, you could go to faithfi.com/banking, and you know that you would be aligned with a Christian banking partner and getting a little better interest rate. The third bucket I'm going to say is let's go ahead and pay off that debt, because if you pay off that $8,500 and then you pay off the $17,000, you're going to get a guaranteed return equal to the interest rate you're no longer paying. And as long as that's more than 4%, then you're in the money. And I suspect it's probably 5, 6, 7, 8%, something like that. So I just go ahead and pay those off. And then the next bucket is really going to be what we'll call the growth bucket. So any money beyond your cushion in your checking and beyond your emergency fund and beyond what you need for the debt repayment, you know, has the ability to either stay in the high yield savings, 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But give me your thoughts on all that.
21: This works. I was trying to figure it out on my own for so long, and I finally decided to call in because I was like, I need to quit waiting. I'm not getting any younger. This also, that $1,000 also includes my church that I'm trying to give generously to as well. Yes. Once I'm done paying off that student loan, it'll free up money for me to be able to give to that campaign.
16: I love that. That's great.
21: Yeah, so that's what I was thinking before I called you. I need to figure out how to give more to
16: good.
21: The campaign that we're trying to pay off some of our church loan.
16: I love that. So. Yeah, that's great. Well, the good news is you've lived modestly and you've saved diligently. And Shelley, now you're in a position to follow the leading of the Lord in that giving, which is just incredible. So I love that. Well, hopefully I've given you a few things to think about. I appreciate your call today, and call anytime if I can help you, okay? We're going to finish today in Michigan. Michael's been waiting patiently. Michael, you'll be our final caller. Go ahead, sir.
2: Thanks for taking my call, Rob. I'm 59 years old. I have everything paid off. I have a fully funded emergency fund. I'm contributing to my 401k, so that's looking good. And I have about $200,000 that I would like to invest. And just wanted to get your opinion. You know, there's lots of options, obviously. I want to be somewhat conservative, but at the same time, I don't want to miss out on a good market and making money that can be used for the kingdom. So do you know, there's fixed annuities I can get for 5.5%, or do I jump on some of the crypto, or what do you recommend?
16: I mean, what I would recommend is going to sound pretty plain vanilla, and that is just, you know, buy some high quality mutual funds that are balanced. You know, because at 60, you would typically, you know, have maybe a 50-50 portfolio. If you want to be a little more aggressive, you could go 60-40 stocks to bonds. But I love the position you're in with the fully funded emergency fund. You've got the retirement assets. You're completely debt-free. So you're in a really good spot here to take a little bit of risk, take a long-term view. If the Lord tarries, you might need this money to last 30 to 40 years. And so, you know, let's invest it wisely. You could align it with your values and use one of the faith-based investing mutual funds like Eventide or Praxis or Guidestone or One Ascent. You could use indexes, or you could just use, you know, actively managed funds. But I'd probably look for a balance in a fixed income fund where you're going to participate in the rise in the prices of the bonds as the interest rates fall, and then some good high quality growth mutual funds to complement that. Nothing terribly exciting, but you can kind of set it and forget it and watch it grow over the next couple of decades. I hope that helps. If you need some advice, you can connect with a CKA at faithfi.com. Thanks to my team today, Taylor, Devin, and Robert. We'll see you next time. Bye-bye.
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0: Legal battle over the White House ballroom is continuing to escalate.
4: The Trump administration is asking the Supreme Court to let construction of the planned White House ballroom continue. A lower court ordered the work paused after ruling the president needs approval from Congress. The administration says the project is being paid for with private funds and should be allowed to move forward. Officials are seeking emergency relief so building can resume while the case proceeds. Willie Nelson, Washington.
0: Tropical storm Layla formed in the Pacific Ocean yesterday and is expected to become a hurricane while approaching the Big Island of Hawaii.
5: Right now we have a tropical storm watch in effect for Maui, and we may be adding more watches and warnings as the day goes on. But our biggest emphasis is on that Big Island.
0: And that's Senior Hurricane Specialist John Cangiolosi at the National Hurricane Center. He says Layla is expected to start bringing rain to the islands as early as tonight, as well as high winds and potentially dangerous surf as well. One person now under arrest for defacing the World War II memorial in the nation's capital.
23: D.C. U.S. Attorney Jeanine Pirro says charges have been filed against a woman who is accused of vandalizing the World War II memorial in Washington, D.C. with graffiti. She also is accused of pouring liquid soap into the fountain to make it bubble. Pirro on her X page saying prosecutors in her office filing two felony charges against Melissa Farris, a 41-year-old woman from Kentucky.
0: And that is Laura Winters reporting. Retail sales slipped by 0.6% last month. That was the biggest drop since May of 2025. Analysts say it's likely tied to the fact that government tax refunds dried up for would-be consumers. There had been a notable bump in spending in both April and May when those refund checks first started to arrive. Gas prices ticked up overnight. AAA now says the nationwide average, as of today, stands at $4.08 a gallon, up from $3.85 last month. This is SRN News.
24: Today's good news verse from your network of praise is Colossians 3, 9 through 10. Do not lie to one another, seeing that you have put off the old self with its practices and have put on the new self, which is being renewed in the knowledge after the image of its creator.
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26: 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Joshua 24:15. 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
30: Sir Ernest Shackleton, perhaps the last great explorer of his kind, a ship's captain and an expedition leader determined to conquer Antarctica. He became a great hero, leading his crew to safety after their ship was crushed by the ice.

Shackleton went on to lead other expeditions. In fact, he was setting out on one when he died of a heart attack in the 20s on his ship at just the age of 47. Named Quest, that ship, too, would have a storied life. Later a minesweeper in World War II, but finally sinking off the coast of Newfoundland in the 60s. A few days ago, that wreckage was finally located and recalled to mind the hero who once sailed her on his adventures. Heroes, adventures, rescues, courage. They thrill our hearts when we hear such stories, but there is only one great story that stands above them all, and that's the true story. That's all about Jesus. Welcome to Haven Today. I'm David Wolin, and on the program today, we are sharing the great story that's all about Jesus. It's Friday, and today we are wrapping up our two-week series, The King We Need. I've enjoyed our time in God's Word in the Old Testament and telling those familiar stories of Samuel and Saul and David, three unmistakable figures in God's great drama of redemption history, each one so different from each other, and yet all of them pointing us to Jesus in completely different ways. Some of it is inspiring, some of it is tragic, but in every case, including the life of David, the message between the lines is, no, even this great leader is not the king we need. But one day he would come. The king we need was promised to David that he would come from his line. And today we're going to look at the latter half of David's life. It's not a pleasant picture. Deceit, dysfunction, and dissonance. In so many ways, a departure from where he started as a man after God's own heart. And yet, this king was one who also got low before God. He repented of his many sins, and he did find forgiveness. There is so much to gain by leaning in to the dissonance of David's life. And in our time together today, we will do just that. But first, I want to give you an opportunity now to get your copy of Christ in All the Scriptures, recently released from Haven in hardback, helping every reader to see more and more of the great story pointing to Jesus on every page of God's Word. The subtitle of the book is Reading and Praying Through the Bible in a Year. But if you're doing your Bible reading on your own plan, this is still a useful companion for you as you draw nearer to Christ in His Word. We have your copy waiting for you. 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The message of Haven always puts the emphasis on the functional centrality of the gospel, the fact that we live daily in the goodness of the good news of what our Savior has done for us. 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And it seems fitting for the ending of this series about the king we need. I just couldn't resist. Here's the throwback from Andre Crouch.

This is Haven Today. I'm David Wolin, and that was a classic from Andre Crouch, Soon and Very Soon. And if you weren't moving during that one, I think your volume's down too low. That's the promise. We're going to see the King. We're going to see Jesus. We who have believed and are calling upon his name for salvation. And as we open God's word today, let's hear him speaking to us from Deuteronomy chapter 6 through Moses. Moses is addressing the people of Israel now on the edge of the promised land. When the Lord your God brings you into the land that he swore to your fathers, to Abraham, to Isaac, and to Jacob, to give you with great and good cities that you did not build, and houses full of good things that you did not fill, and cisterns that you did not dig, and vineyards, and olive trees that you did not plant, and when you eat and are full, then take care lest you forget the Lord, who brought you out of the land of Egypt, out of the house of slavery. There's something, isn't there, about comfort and abundance that works against us in this fallen world. By God's grace, it will not always be this way. The new heavens and the new earth promised in Revelation will be full of God's presence and peace and a kind of prosperity that will not turn our hearts from the Lord. It will not corrupt God's people in any way, for then we will be like Christ, united with him into eternity. But then and there, in Deuteronomy, and also here and now, comfort and abundance often does have that negative effect. What does it do, even to believers in Jesus? It makes us forgetful. We forget whose hands those gifts have come from. We imagine it came from us, that we're responsible. We're trusting in ourselves. But when trials and pressures come, and they do come, do we run to the Lord? Do we remember that he is our deliverance and our shield and our refuge and the anchor of our souls? Or do we turn to our personal idols of preference for escape or rescue? What a mercy of God it is that he calls us back to himself again and again through his word, by his spirit, through the counsel of godly people around us who join with the Apostle Paul recalling these words from 2 Timothy. Remember Jesus Christ, risen from the dead, the offspring of David, as preached in my gospel, for which I am suffering, bound with chains as a criminal, but the word of God is not bound. God's firm foundation stands, bearing this seal, the Lord knows those who are his, and let everyone who names the name of the Lord depart from iniquity. May this be true today in my life and in your life as we rightly regard ourselves and rightly look to Christ, who is our only hope in life and death. Well, the words of Moses we just heard were written to the Israelites who would soon be taking possession of the land, and indeed they would forget the Lord. The book of Judges tells that story. But then, more than 400 years later, David sits on Israel's throne as king. And in so many ways, his life is a shining example to follow. A man who loved the Lord, who trusted and sought the Lord, who worshiped him with all of his might, and yet a man who was a sinner and who repented, yes, of his sin before the Lord, and the Lord did not reject him. I don't think anyone would disagree that among Israel's kings, David stands the tallest. He's the best earthly king of Israel. But as the saying goes, the best of men are men at best. And so today we're wrapping up our series in 1 and 2 Samuel. It began with the prophet Samuel himself, who is Israel's leader before the era of kings, from there to Saul, now to David. And I think if you were to ask someone, maybe in your church, what's the most famous story about David? I'll bet the majority would point to the story of David and Goliath. And for good reason, but from the Bible's perspective, that was not the greatest or most famous moment of David's life. No, the pinnacle came when the Lord rejected David as the builder of a house for the Lord and instead told him that he, the Lord, would build a house for David. From his line would arise the greatest of the great, the King of Kings, whose kingdom and throne would endure forever. This was the beginning of Israel's great messianic expectation, and it's an expectation that fills the Psalms and the prophets, and it filled the hearts of Israel when so many centuries later, that one, the Messiah, is born. And that moment for David was the greatest moment of his life in 2 Samuel 7.
But as we draw this series now to a close, we're shifting to the latter half of David's life following that moment. Our series is called The King We Need for a reason, and it's because the king God's people truly needed never sat upon a throne in Jerusalem. Samuel was not that king. Saul was a king like all the other nations. He didn't love or serve the Lord from his heart. And David, for all of his virtues and glory, turns out not to be the king Israel or we ultimately need.

Take care lest you forget the Lord, who brought you out of the land of Egypt, out of the house of slavery. Applied to David, someone wisely might have said to him, take care, King David, lest you forget the Lord, who fought your battles for you, made you a king, made an everlasting covenant with you, and has been with you at every step. But before we move on, this is a good place to stop and reflect on your own life. David spent much of his life in a long season of great struggle, but what about you? Has the Lord brought you through that and into a season of abundance? Has the Lord blessed the work of your hands? Has he given you, in worldly terms, safety, security, material, comforts, means? Are you at a place in your life where you can look back and see the Lord's hand in all of this? Now, of course, I know there are many listening now who might say, no, I'm still struggling. If so, take heart, believer. The Lord is with you in all of life's valleys. But if or when he brings you out, remember, blessings are only blessings if you steward them to his glory and remain faithful to the Lord Jesus with your eyes on him. And unfortunately, we are so prone to forget. Now, I don't know about you, but to some degree, each day I wake up forgetful, or at least fretful, many mornings, maybe most mornings. And I need more than a cup of coffee. I need a dose of humility before the Lord as I give it all back to him again. See, the more that we think we're self-dependent or self-made, the more in danger we are. And so it was with David. His glory days and his reign are short-lived. The deceit now enters the picture. This is chapter 11. The storyline shifts. David takes the wife of Uriah. Her name was Bathsheba. And at best, it's adultery, but it doesn't stop there. Lies follow. An attempt to cover it up by bringing her husband Uriah, a soldier, home from the front lines. She's pregnant by David. But perhaps if Uriah comes home and sleeps with his wife, he'll think the child is his own, and David's great sin can be swept under the rug. Well, if you know the story, you know that Uriah was a man with a level of integrity far surpassing David's in that moment. Knowing his fellow soldiers were at war, he would not give himself comforts and privileges they did not have, and so he refused to go home. And now the deceit reaches a level which surely David, in those earlier years of his life, would never have dreamed himself capable of. He gives orders that Uriah be placed in the fighting where surely he will be killed. Uriah dies. Bathsheba becomes David's wife. Did David really think the Lord would not see? That he would get away with this? How could he have deceived himself? There are so many accounts, not only in the Bible, but even recently in the news, great leaders, ministry leaders even, highly thought of, but their entire ministry and reputation and legacy was brought down, irreversibly marred by their sinful actions. I recall reading how Billy Graham and his closest friends were exceedingly wise in their early ministry. They made a pact together, known as the Modesto Manifesto, or as some call it now, the Billy Graham Rule. And they promised to each other to uphold four commitments. And they structured their lives and their ministry accordingly, with awareness that the devil's playbook in the Bible is just as effective now. The first rule was related to money, and they had seen what no accountability over finances could do as ministry leaders enriched themselves excessively under the guise of doing the Lord's work. And they took steps to prevent that possibility. The second rule was around the danger of sexual immorality. And there are so many examples, but I think David and Bathsheba probably looms largest in most of our minds. These men back then, they knew that they would be traveling often, Billy Graham and others, and they knew they'd be tempted, so they took practical steps to guard themselves. The third rule was to beware of becoming too separated from the local church and to be critical of various churches and pastors. This they also did not do. And then lastly, they were concerned about publicity. They promised to each other that they would not exaggerate their success or inflate their numbers. Such deceptions would not be pleasing to the Lord and would discredit his work in evangelism. Now, what do you and I do with those things today? Well, personally, I just want to tell you those are rules I'm committed to in just my own life and my own ministry here at Haven. But beyond that, speaking to us all, there is wisdom
in adding safe

0: guards to your life.
1: You are a sinner. Your heart and my heart is prone to wander. What that looks like is different from one person to the next, but take an assessment of your heart. Make some sober-minded decisions and don't do it alone. Do it in community. It's only helpful before you're in a place of great temptation. This is biblical wisdom, and we'll find it in places like Proverbs 5, verses 7 and 8. Now then, my sons, listen to me. Do not turn aside from what I say. Keep to a path far from her. He's speaking of the adulteress, the red light district, so to speak. Do not go near the door of her house. Well, may the Lord give you and me wisdom to follow his leading in this, to guard our paths, to help us live in the light with other believers who can help us along the way. But as for David, this sin was very costly. Not only did the child die, but from here on out, it's almost as though an infection of dysfunction just begins to ripple its way across David's household and family. Now we'll move fast. I won't stop to tell each story. I'll just call them to mind. David's son, Amnon, and his sister, Tamar. Like father, sadly, like son. But in at least one category, this one was worse. And then like a chain of dominoes, in revenge, David's son, Absalom, kills his brother, Amnon. But now Absalom is playing the deceiver. He's secretly finding ways to bribe and influence Israel's most prominent people to win them over to himself, to turn them against his father, David. And before you know it, there's a coup. A palace takeover. David and everyone loyal to him are on the run for their lives. And it turns into another civil war. Absalom's forces are defeated in the end, and then helplessly hanging stuck in a tree, Absalom is murdered by David's right-hand man. Like I said, first it was David's deceit. After that, it's dysfunction after dysfunction. How did the reign of Israel's greatest king degenerate into such tabloid-worthy drama and disaster? There is much that could be said, I think, about the latter part of David's life, far more than we have time for now, but I do want to draw our attention to two amazing things that can give us hope and courage in our own lives, all coming from this flyover over the latter part of David's life. And first, I want you to see how David is pointing us to Christ. His rule and his reign foreshadowed the rule and reign of Christ. That's true as David stands before Israel's greatest enemy, Goliath, representing the nation as he single-handedly defeats the giant. He does it in a way no one saw coming. You could say that of Christ, couldn't you? And like David, the coming Messiah would be born in Bethlehem, the overlooked son, but the anointed son, who would also go and spend time in the wilderness, pursued and persecuted by the rulers of this world, by the devil himself, and waiting to take his throne. And like David, Christ will reign, but in a new Jerusalem, the rightful and perfectly righteous king, the fulfillment of God's great covenant. But David's failures are also pointing us to Christ, and I think that's so important to see. This is the fourth D of this message today. It's the dissonance. David's life is amazing. Yes, he wrote so many of the Psalms. He was filled with the Spirit of God, the man after God's own heart. But so much of his life was disastrous. And we don't need to gloss over the things that make us squirm. Instead, we should let them drive us to Christ and remind us that we are no better. King David is not the king that we need. And today, no politician, no leader, no president, no earthly royalty is. Such people have a brief moment, and whatever they do, it will be imperfect and limited. The great hope of God's people is Christ alone. He alone is righteous and holy and perfect and good with an undivided heart. Samuel was right when he warned the people that their kings would take, take, take. But the Lord Jesus is the Lord of heaven and earth, and everything belongs to him, and he is the King who gives, gives, and gives. Do you know him? Do you love him? Are you serving him? Are you trusting him? Have you believed in his sacrifice for you, that his death paid for your sins, and that in his resurrection you have certain hope of being raised with him? Well, if not, let today be the day you put your trust in him. He was the king even David needed, and he's the king we need as well. And now as we come to a close today, hear these words from David. They were true for him, and they're true for all of us who are in Christ. The Lord makes firm the steps of the one who delights in him. Though he may stumble, he will not fall, for the Lord upholds him with his hand. This is Haven Today. I'm David Wolin, and I'm so glad you were able to spend some time with me today looking to the King whose name is above every other name. Even in the Old Testament, as our friend, the author Sally Lloyd-Jones, likes to say, every story whispers his name. And in the New Testament, every story is shouting it, magnifying it. And we do the same here at Haven Today. And at the macro level, we long to see our world transformed and the church revived. But those big changes happen when within our own hearts, at the individual level, we are beholding the Lord Jesus afresh and actively responding to his call to us when he says, come follow me. And here at Haven, we published a unique book, a devotional resource called Christ in All the Scriptures. It's designed to help every reader behold Christ in new ways and in new places in Scripture. The subtitle is Reading and Praying Through the Bible in a Year. And if you want to read at that pace, this book can help you do that. But if you're moving through God's Word a little slower, that's all right. This resource will still be a tremendous blessing as you draw nearer to Christ. It's our way of saying thank you for helping Haven with your gift as we approach the end of the summer. Well, a gift of any amount does start with a phone call. 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I'm David Wolin, inviting you to come back and join us next week. We'll be keeping it all about Jesus, as we always do. It's the great story here on Haven Today.
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0: If you've ever tried to stand up for your faith in a hostile setting, you know about the subtle ways that people can twist your words or intentions. It takes wisdom to navigate those kinds of situations, doesn't it? Welcome to Through the Bible. In our study this time, we're going to see how Jesus stood up to three different kinds of intellectual attack. Our teacher, Dr. J. Vernon McGee, illustrates from Jesus' response just how savvy you must be to get to the heart of any debate. I'm Steve Schwetz, holding the doors of the Bible bus open as you find a seat. And while you do that, Greg's here to tell us a little bit about a newer partnership opportunity that we've had, and it involves our Bible bus passes, doesn't it?
1: It does. Steve, in the last, I don't know, I'd say 5 or 6 years in particular, we've seen our ability to partner to go beyond broadcast media.
0: Yeah.
1: And when I joined TTB on staff 15 years ago, so long ago, it's been an amazing decade and a half. But in those early days, I was always connecting with other broadcasters. But now, with digital tools and the Bible bus passes, which you want to give a quick description of those for those who haven't heard?
0: First of all, we give them to you for free.
1: Yes.
0: All you have to do is call us and ask for them, and they come in a 10-pack. They're the size of a business card. You can throw a couple in your wallet and hand them out to people that you can strike a conversation up. Don't just leave them someplace. Some people do that.
1: Yes.
0: That's called litter. But if you can put it into somebody's hand and really share with them what the program means to you, it's a great low-friction way to share the Bible and through the Bible.
1: And so here's an exciting new partnership that we have entered into with a great ministry called Preborn. And it is a ministry that ministers to young women who are pregnant and to their spouses or their significant others, whoever's involved in that situation. And they are bringing the gospel to those people. They're using ultrasounds and other things to show them that that's a real human being in the woman's womb. And so they're wanting to partner with us and share Bible bus passes. A, if they've come to Christ, and they'll say, hey, you can grow by listening to Through the Bible. Or B, even if they haven't responded to Christ, they could say, here's a program you might want to listen to.
0: Yeah, and I appreciate this. Actually, this door of opportunity for us was opened through a board member, our newest board member,
1: That's
0: Rob
1: right.
0: Reinders, who there's a whole story that we don't have time to cover about how he even became a part of the ministry.
1: Yeah, it's amazing.
0: But he is, among many things, a good networker of Christian people and resources, and he's the one that put us together with the Preborn folks, and we are looking forward to the partnership, and not only Preborn in their part in preventing abortions, which we believe is always the right thing to do, but also to share the gospel for people that are in difficult situations.
1: Yeah, and so we're just excited that we can now offer TTB's digital content through these Bible bus passes, just a QR code. You open the camera, and it opens a website that takes you to not just the English app, but all over 100 languages.
0: Yeah.
1: So you can also use it if you're in an Uber with someone and they maybe speak a different language, or you meet someone on the street. So many ways now to partner, and we're so excited about
0: it. Yeah, we are. Let me pray for us, Greg, as we begin our study. Heavenly Father, we pray that there would be opportunities for the many listeners that have those Bible bus passes, that they would remember they've got them and they would have an opportunity to hand them out and just lovingly share something that's meaningful to them, which is the ministry of Through the Bible and the teaching that it contains about biblical truth. I pray that you would open those doors even today. Bless the study as it goes out. In Jesus' name, amen. Now we're off to Matthew 22 on Through the Bible with Dr. J. Vernon McGee.
2: Now we're coming in the Gospel of Matthew to the crucifixion of Christ. He's moving majestically as the king, beginning yonder in Caesarea Philippi. He took these majestic steps down through that land, through Galilee, then beyond Jordan from Jericho. He's now come to Jerusalem, and he's ridden into the city. And for a brief moment, he demanded that they at least consider him. I think heretofore, he had never come into Jerusalem this way. And we'll see that when we get to the Gospel of John. I think he came in the sheep gate in a very unobtrusive manner, the gate where the animals for sacrifice were brought, but not this time. He rides in as a king, and they recognize him, those that are with him, as a king. And it's an opportunity for them to accept him or reject him. He's, as it were, forcing himself upon the people. Now, Matthew tells us that the three different groups in the nation, the Herodians and the Sadducees and the Pharisees, they make an onslaught, an attack upon him. And that's what we have here in this 22nd chapter. We got down just a little ways in the chapter. Now here at verse 15 is where we begin today. And first it's the Herodians who come to him with a question that actually related to their particular position. You see, they were a political party which favored the house of Herod. They looked to those of that house to deliver them from the Roman yoke. And they were strictly political. I do not think could be considered a religious party at all. And the Pharisees apparently used them or prompted them. It's quite possible that many of the Pharisees were also Herodians, since it was a political party. Now I'm reading verse 15. Then went the Pharisees and took counsel how they might entangle him in his talk. Now the Pharisees instigated this attack upon him. But notice what they did. Verse 16, they sent out unto him their disciples with a Herodian, saying, Master, we know that thou art true and teachest the way of God in truth. Neither carest thou for any man, for thou regardest not the person of man. Tell us therefore, what thinkest thou? Is it lawful to give tribute unto Caesar or not? Now, obviously, they were not really interested in that. They had their own answer, let's say. It was a trick question. You see, if he said, no, you're not to pay tribute to Caesar, then he's a traitor to Rome, and Rome was ruling over them. If he said yes, then he is not their true Messiah, because the Messiah would not say that. Believe me, they've got him on the horns of a dilemma, haven't they? Well, they think they have, at least. Now, shall we pay tribute unto Caesar or not? Now, will you notice what he did? And Jesus perceived their wickedness and said, why tempt ye me, ye hypocrites? You notice what he called them. He called them what they were, hypocrites. Now, verse 19, show me the tribute money, and they brought unto him a penny. I think this is very notable. He used their coin. I've often wondered why he didn't use his own. I think it's because he didn't have one. He asked them, says, show me a coin. Let me have a coin. And he saith unto them, whose is this image and superscription? They say unto him, Caesar's. And now they were using the legal tender, the Roman government, and here it was a Roman coin. Then saith he unto them, render therefore unto Caesar the things which are Caesar's, and unto God the things that are God's. This is an amazing answer, because there's more here than just answering them. And he certainly did that they owed something to Caesar. They did owe him something. They were using his coin, for instance. They walked down Roman roads, and Rome did give them a measure of peace. So they did owe something to Rome, and therefore rendered to Caesar the things that are Caesar's. But there's another department under God, the things that are God's. Now, when they had heard these words, they marveled and left him and went their way. Now, this, very frankly, reveals that he did not fall into their trap, and they did owe Caesar something. But that did not remove their responsibility to God at all. Now, they left him. They went their way. It's time now for the Sadducees to come to bat, and they make an attempt to trap him. Verse 23, now, and I'm reading. The same day came to him the Sadducees, which say that there is no resurrection, and ask him, saying, Master, Moses said, if a man die, having no children, his brother shall marry his wife, raise up seed unto his brother. Now there were with us seven brethren. The first, when he'd married a wife, deceased, and having no issue, left his wife unto his brother. Likewise the second also, the third, and all the way down, by the way, to the seventh. And last of all, the woman died also. Therefore, in the resurrection, whose wife shall she be of the seven? For for they've all had it. Now, you see, the Sadducees, they didn't believe in a resurrection. It's a ridiculous illustration. Imagine this woman had seven brothers for her husband. She must have been in Hollywood to have done this. But the question is, whose wife shall she be? Now, there are two things our Lord said in which the Sadducees erred. Listen to him, verse 29. Jesus answered and said unto them, ye do err, not knowing the scriptures, nor the power of God. Now, the Sadducees were ignorant in two spheres. They, first of all, did not know the scriptures, and they had no knowledge of the power of God. In other words, ignorance of the scriptures and ignorance of the power of God caused them to bring up such a ridiculous illustration as that. Now, the explanation is simple and the problem is solved. And it's just this simple. Verse 30, for in the resurrection, they neither marry nor are given in marriage, but are as the angels of God in heaven. Now, they're not angels. We'll not be angels in heaven. But we'll be like them in the sense that they do not marry or given in marriage. In other words, there'll not be any necessity to continue the race by birth, no multiplication of the race by that method in heaven. That does not mean that a husband and wife who are very close down here can't be together in heaven. If they want to be, of course they could be. But my friend, think of the ones that wouldn't want to be together, and they certainly won't have to be together. But after all, they both will have a new body, be new individuals, and probably they'll get along lots better up there than they did down here. But the important thing is no such thing as the marriage relationship for the purpose of propagating the race. That is the point that he's answering. Now, he says this to them, verse 31, but it's touching the resurrection of the dead. Have ye not read that which was spoken unto you by God, saying, I am the God of Abraham, the God of Isaac, and the God of Jacob? God's not the God of the dead, but of the living. And that is devastating, that statement. Abraham, what about Abraham today? Well, Abraham is as much Abraham today as he ever was. How about Isaac and Jacob? They've just been transferred to another place. They're living. And that's true of your loved one that's in Christ, waiting over there for you. This is a great statement. When the multitudes heard this, they were astonished at his doctrine. The Sadducees now have been silenced. The Herodians have been silenced. The Pharisees, they represented actually the very best in Israel. They were a religio-political party, and they hoped to restore the kingdom, and in that they could join with the Herodians. They had liked to have seen the kingdom of David brought back into power and get rid of Rome, but as a religious party, they opposed the Sadducees. I would suppose they would correspond to the conservative wing today of the church, and that the Sadducees would correspond to the liberal wing of the church. Now let me read verse 34. But when the Pharisees had heard that he had put the Sadducees to silence, they were gathered together. In other words, they have a huddle now, and they've got to plan a strategy in order to come to him. Then one of them, which was a lawyer, and that would mean a scribe, he knew the Mosaic law, and that is the sense in which this is used here, asked him a question, tempting him and saying, now they put this man forth as being their clever lawyer in order that he might propound a question. Verse 36, Master, which is the great commandment in the law? Now, listen to the Lord. Jesus said unto him, thou shalt love the Lord thy God with all thy heart, with all thy soul, with all thy mind. This is the first and great commandment. And he did not pick any one of the Ten Commandments. Now, will you notice? And he gives them a second one. The second is like unto it, thou shalt love thy neighbor as thyself. Now, when you put this down on your life, you recognize that you are coming short of the glory of God. And our Lord now is very straightforward with the man. Here are the two great commandments. You want to know what is the greatest? Well, this is the greatest, and this is the next one. On these two commandments hang all the law and the prophets. Now, the Pharisees are a little puzzled, and so they huddle again. Verse 41, while the Pharisees were gathered together, Jesus asked them. Now, you see, his answer was so definite and straightforward, and it's so obviously accurate, and they had to be honest. If they were honest, they'd have to say, well, we've fallen short. We can't be saved that way. We do need a Savior. And he was right then, almost in the shadow of the cross. Now, will you notice, on these two commandments hang all the law and the prophets. While the Pharisees were gathered together, Jesus asked them. Now, they had a little huddle. They were going to come at him again, but he beats them now to the punch. And now he asked them something. And this is what he asks. What think ye of Christ? Whose son is he? They'd questioned his birth, you see. Whose son is he? They say unto him, the son of David. He saith unto them, how then doth David in spirit, or in the spirit, call him Lord? And David did that in Psalm 110, verse 1. How did David do that? How could David call his son his Lord? That just wasn't the way it was done. They would have to say that he would have to be supernaturally born for David to call him Lord. And he quotes now, the Lord said unto my Lord, sit thou on my right hand till I make thine enemies thy footstool. That's Psalm 110:1. If David then call him Lord, how is he his son? That's the question that our Lord put them. And no man was able to answer him a word, neither durst any man from that day forth ask him any more questions. Now you see, there are several things that are quite interesting here. David wrote Psalm 110. The liberal says he didn't. David wrote Psalm 110 by the Holy Spirit. The liberal says not. And David wrote Psalm 110 about the Messiah. The liberal says he didn't. But you see, our Lord made that very clear. Now, this gives the explanation, and the only explanation is the virgin birth of Jesus. If David then call him Lord, how is he his son? He couldn't be his son by natural birth. It had to be by a supernatural birth, and they'd have to admit that. And you see, they were questioning his, by the way. They were saying, for instance, we're sons of Abraham. We're not illegitimate at all. Now, this ended the verbal clash with the religious rulers, and we're told that no man was able to answer him a word, neither durst any man from that day forth ask him any more questions. They made no concerted attack upon him verbally after this. They have determined his death now, and that's the thing they're going to move to. They see they cannot answer him. This is, to me, one of the great proofs of his deity. Now we come to chapter 23, and here the Lord Jesus warns the multitude against the scribes and Pharisees, and he pronounces woes upon the scribes and Pharisees and weeps over Jerusalem. Now this chapter concludes the clash with the religious rulers by the Lord Jesus, warning the multitude about them and then denouncing the religious rulers in no unmistakable terms. It is scathing. It is scalding. It's scorching what he says to them. It's filled with invective, denunciation, and merciless condemnation. It's very difficult for me to see how the liberal articulates this chapter with his conception of a gentle Jesus who never judged in saying anything harsh while he was here. You read this chapter carefully and slowly, and it'll blanch your own soul. It's more difficult, I think, to outline this chapter than most of the others here. But you have the warning of Jesus against the scribes and Pharisees, and then the woes of Jesus against the scribes and Pharisees, and then the weeping of Jesus over Jerusalem. Now, listen to him as he begins here. Then spake Jesus to the multitude and to his disciples, saying, the scribes and the Pharisees sit in Moses' seat. They're usurping that which was really they had no right to. They occupied the same position the church leaders occupy today. People looked up to him for the interpretation of the truth. Now listen to him. All therefore whatsoever they bid you observe, that observe and do. But do not ye after their works, for they say and do not. Now they interpret the scripture. And you can't break the scripture because they're breaking it. You do what the scripture says, but you don't follow their works because they are not following the word of God. Now here's a sad commentary upon religious rulers. Listen to him. For they bind heavy burdens and grievous to be borne, lay them on men's shoulders, but they themselves will not move them with one of their fingers. But all their works they do for to be seen of man. They make broad their phylacteries and enlarge the borders of their garments. They love the uppermost rooms at feasts and the chief seats in the synagogues and greeting in the markets and to be called of man, Rabbi, Rabbi. They like to have titles. They like to be recognized. They wear certain religious garments and habits that sets them apart from other people. Our Lord is condemning that. Now he says here, but be ye not called rabbi, that is our teacher. For one is your master, even Christ, and all your brethren. That is something we need to keep in mind. I think that there's certain respect. Honor belongs to the pastor of a church, but my friend, he's no different than anyone else. He's just one of your brothers. And call no man your father, that is the life giver. That's what a father is upon the earth. For one is your father which is in heaven. Neither be ye called master, that is, you don't have any authority. The only authority is the word of God. Neither be ye called master, for one is your master, even Christ. This is terrific, by the way. But he that is greatest among you shall be your servant. Now, if you want to be the greatest, then become the servant of all. And whosoever shall exalt himself shall be abased, and he that shall humble himself shall be exalted. Now he pronounced these woes here, and believe me, they're terrific. Listen to this. But woe unto you, scribes and Pharisees, hypocrites, listen to him. For ye shut up the kingdom of heaven against men, for ye neither go in yourselves, neither suffer ye them that are entering to go in. In other words, a hypocrite can block the way to heaven more than anything else. And that is the thing he's saying. He uses the term woe here 8 times and hypocrite 7 times. Again, verse 14, woe unto you scribes and Pharisees, hypocrites. Listen to this. Ye devour widows' houses, and for a pretense make long prayer, therefore ye shall receive the greater condemnation. In other words, their business dealings were crooked and heartless, but they made long prayers. Verse 15, woe unto you, scribes and Pharisees, hypocrites, for ye compass sea and land to make one proselyte, and when he's made, ye make him twofold more, the child of hell, than yourselves. Oh, they were great going out witnessing. They could go down to the mission and speak, and they would go around everywhere and give a witness. But I tell you, they were not getting anyone to Christ. No one really was born again. Woe unto you, ye blind guides, which say, whosoever shall swear by the temple, it's nothing, but whosoever shall swear by the gold of the temple, he's a debtor. They're hair splitters, you see. Verse 17, ye fools and blind, for whether is greater, the gold of the temple that sanctifieth the gold, and whosoever shall swear by the altar, it's nothing, but whosoever sweareth by the gift that is upon it, he's guilty. Ye fools and blind, for whether is greater the gift or the altar that sanctifieth the gift. Whoso therefore shall swear by the altar, sweareth by it, and by all things thereon. And whosoever shall swear by the temple, sweareth by it, and by him that dwelleth therein. And he that shall swear by heaven, sweareth by the throne of God, and by him that sitteth thereon. You see, they were tempting to split hairs, and that is something that is dangerous in Christian work today. My, I tell you, you won't find anything more harsh than this, and I think we've had just about all we can take of this today, but I intend to finish it next time as we see the gentle Jesus using the harshest language that's in the entire Word of God. Until next time, may God richly bless you, my beloved.
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13: With SRN News, I'm Keith Peters in Washington. Jamie McDonald, U.S. Attorney for the Southern District of New York, tells reporters that Luigi Mangione pleaded guilty to federal stalking charges in the 2024 killing of UnitedHealthcare CEO Brian Thompson.
14: At 6:45 on a December morning, Luigi Mangione stalked and murdered Brian Thompson in cold blood on a public sidewalk in Midtown Manhattan. Just a few moments ago, Mangione pled guilty to his heinous act. This was not a spontaneous act of violence. It was deliberate, calculated, and premeditated.
13: Mangione's state trial is due to begin next month, but following today's plea, his lawyers filed a motion to dismiss state murder and weapons charges on double jeopardy grounds. Authorities are investigating an act of vandalism at a memorial on the National Mall.
15: The World War II memorial on the National Mall has been vandalized with bubbles filling a fountain and the words "clean hands dirty" followed by a dollar sign written in red paint. President Trump called the people responsible animals in a post on Truth Social, saying there can be no greater insult to those American heroes who died in World War II. The U.S. Park Police are now investigating Thursday's vandalism. The incident comes after a botched repair job earlier this year left the nearby Lincoln Memorial reflecting pool with peeling blue sealant and green algae. Trump blamed the issues on vandalism without providing evidence. Marcela Sanchez, Washington.
13: A down day on Wall Street with the Dow dropping 107 points, the Nasdaq lower by 73, with the S&P 500 lower by 13 points, oil near $83 a barrel. This is SRN News.
16: Today's good news verse from your network of praise is Colossians 3, 9 through 10. Do not lie to one another, seeing that you have put off the old self with its practices and have put on the new self, which is being renewed in the knowledge after the image of its creator. As for me.
4: 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Joshua 24:15. But as for me and my household, we will serve the Lord.
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22: This
23: welcome to In the Market with Janet Parshall. Very happy Friday to you. Mr. Craig Parshall is joining me as he does on Fridays. And this is where we do things a little bit different. We do it in terms of principle all week long, but we do it specifically on Fridays where we take the truth of the gospel and we absolutely apply it to the world around us. And we do it by measuring, by testing, by sifting and weighing. So Dwight L. Moody calls the Word of God the straight stick of truth. Brilliant, brilliant description, is it not? Anybody who's ever done any construction, you measure twice, cut once, right? And if you want to make sure that you've got a cut that's as straight as can be, you measure it twice before you actually cut it. Well, if you want to make sure that the ideas that are being bought and sold in the marketplace are as straight as an arrow, you have to have some kind of a metric. You know, if a carpenter doesn't freehand that straight line cut, he's going to use a T-square, he's going to have a tape measure, he's going to have something to help him measure, to guide his hand as he's making that cut. That's what the Word of God does. Aren't you glad? I was thinking about this today. Aren't you glad the Word of God is not like a dictionary? I mean, think about that. It takes up a monstrous amount of space on your bookshelf, but what do you use a dictionary for? When you need to look up a word, either to learn how to spell it, I guess I'm really dating myself. Everybody does this on a handheld device now, but let's just pretend these were the days before handheld devices. Principle still applies. So this dictionary takes up this huge amount of space on the shelf. You pull it down when you want to either get a definition of a word or learn how to spell a word or use that word. Is it a noun? Is it a verb? Is it an adjective? How do I use it? And then you put it back. And the rest of the time you don't use it unless those needs come up. That's not the Word of God. Let me repeat that. That is not the Word of God. It is living. It is inerrant. It is transcendent. It is immutable. It applies to all people in all times and all places. You do not get to approach it like a buffet restaurant where you pick and choose what you want and leave the rest behind. You take it all or you take none of it. And it doesn't contain the Word of God. It is the Word of God. And I think, I'm going to get in my soapbox here, we need a higher view of God and a deeper understanding of Scripture, particularly as we are living in a postmodern Marxist cultural revolution. And a revolution that's also wrapped up in sexual identity. Listen, that's a triple-headed hydra. There's a lot of stuff going out there. Last night, Craig and I watched a fabulous documentary put on jointly by Focus on the Family and the Colson Center. And John Stone Street was there. Oz Guinness was in it. And it was interesting. Of so many of the people that they interviewed for the film have been guests on this program. And they were basically talking about finding their purpose, living in the moment that God has called them to do, and speaking the truth in love. Didn't matter whether they were talking to Chloe Cole or whether they were talking to Jack Phillips or whoever they were talking to. These are about people minding their own business when a challenge walks in the door in a bake shop in Colorado, or you're being deluded by hearing that you're really trapped in the wrong body. And then God comes along, radically rocks and rolls your world, turns things around. You realize that he's given you a purpose now to speak truth, not your truth, not my truth, his truth back into the culture. And that was pretty amazing. And it was an encouragement because every single one of us has a purpose. That wasn't just the people in this documentary. It's every single one of us. So what we're doing on Fridays is try to help you find your purpose, but more importantly, to help you discover how to apply the Word of God to everything around you. So you're Bereans. You're people of noble character, and you are called to test all things. So we're going to look at the news, but we're going to look at them from a different perspective. Now, we're going to start out with one that's really easy. I love a good news story, and coming to you from the nation's capital, sometimes you have to hunt for those, but not today. Here's a report from CBN News. Have a listen.
24: Kevin Rideout was kidnapped in the West African nation of Niger.
0: The 50-year-old pilot is on his way back to the United States, and he is in good health in the care of the United States officials, according to the evangelical missionary group SIM International. The group also said he will soon be reunited with his extended family. No armed group claimed responsibility for the kidnapping. Niger has long faced attacks from armed groups, including jihadis linked to Al-Qaeda and the Islamic State organization. The New York Times reports his release had been a priority for the White House since his abduction.
23: So let me build on this story. There's the good news story. This missionary has been set free. And SIM is Sudan Interior Mission. It's a marvelous ministry. Craig and I have dear friends who serve through SIM as well. So they said that Ride Out Again is soon to be reunited with his extended family. And as you heard in that CBN report, there isn't an armed group that's claiming responsibility for his kidnapping. But clearly he was kidnapped, so somebody has to take responsibility. And the full details surrounding his release are kind of unclear at this point. But the New York Times is reporting his release has been a priority for the White House since his abduction. So today, on Truth Social, the president posted this. I am proud to announce that Kevin Rideout, a wonderful Christian missionary, is back in United States custody. Kevin was kidnapped by jihadi terrorists in West Africa, the epicenter of Islamic terrorism, where there have been more deadly attacks in the past year than anywhere else on earth. Kevin, the United States of America looks forward to welcoming you home. Glad to have helped. So the news came the same week as the U.S. secured the release of another American, Robert Gilman, who's been held captive by Russia for 4 years. Gilman's health was failing in prison, and the U.S. and his family said that he had been falsely accused and held by the Russian regime for political reasons. After his release, U.S. Secretary of State Marco Rubio pointed out that, quote, Mr. Gilman joins over 100 Americans whom President Trump has freed during his second term in office. So that's a pretty good news story, but we're so very, very grateful that this missionary has been released. Meanwhile, Niger has gone through upheaval that's partially connected to Russia, so there's an interesting synergism between these two stories. Niger has long faced attacks from armed groups, including jihadists linked to Al-Qaeda and the Islamic State organization, but Christian persecution has especially increased there since 2023 after a military coup was led by a general there, head of the Presidential Guard unit, deposing democratically elected President Mohamed Zazoum. And that coup, Niger's new military regime switched its alliances, choosing to start working with Russia and turning against Western alliances. So the new regime ousted Western partners, including the U.S., which had military presence in the country. In June, more than 30 people were killed when gunmen attacked Niger's main airport. It was the second attack this year at the airport, which serves as a strategic hub for the ruling military command. But in the meantime, thanks be to God, Kevin Rideout is on his way home. Craig, your thoughts?
2: It reminds us that we need to continually be in prayer for those brave and faithful missionaries around the world in so many nations where terrorism is not an over there problem. It is a backdoor problem and a front door problem for them. And they take their lives and they lay it before the Lord. And we need to pray for their safety, their boldness, and that the word continue to go out in those hostile places. And thank you for our United States government and State Department.
23: And thank you for missionaries who are courageous enough to serve no matter what the cost. May their tribe increase. Back after this.

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9: With SRN News, I'm Keith Peters in Washington. In remarks to reporters at Joint Base Andrews, President Trump downplayed concerns about the USS Abraham Lincoln's extended deployment in the Middle East.
10: Family members of U.S. service members are concerned about the conditions on board the USS Lincoln.
11: Well, no, that ship is moving. No, they're not. That ship is moving right now, or very shortly, and it's being replaced with another very similar ship. No. Not nearly long enough. Thank you, everybody.
9: The Navy acknowledges that the war has created an environment where traditional supply hubs in the Middle East were disrupted by combat actions. Tropical Storm Lala formed Thursday in the Pacific Ocean and is expected to become a hurricane while approaching the Big Island of Hawaii. Senior hurricane specialist John Cangelosi of the National Hurricane Center says Lala is expected to become stronger.
12: The system is moving off to the west-northwest and approaching the Big Island of Hawaii. We do expect it to strengthen on its approach, and we are forecasting it to become a Category 1 hurricane as it nears the Big Island of Hawaii. It should be there during the day on Saturday, their local time.
9: A hurricane warning is in effect for Hawaii County. Outside court, Karen Freedman Agnifilo, Luigi Mangione's attorney, tells reporters her client has pleaded guilty to two federal counts of stalking and admitted that he shot Brian Thompson.
13: With today's guilty plea, Mr. Mangione has accepted full responsibility for the death of Brian Thompson, arising from the events of December 4th, 2024, outside of the United Healthcare Investor Conference here in Midtown Manhattan.
9: On Wall Street, the Dow down by 107 points, the NASDAQ dropped 73. 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
14: Today's good news verse from Your Network of Praise is Colossians 3, 9 through 10. Do not lie to one another, seeing that you have put off the old self with its practices and have put on the new self, which is being renewed in the knowledge after the image of its creator.
15: As for me.
16: Today's programming is a gift from Tanis Adams and Seth, Kara, Allison, and Jack Adams in memory of Merle Adams, husband, father, and grandfather, who went home to be with Jesus August the 3rd of 2016. Joshua 24:15. But as for me and my household, we will serve the Lord.
17: 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You have my permission to stop doing any work right now and start your weekend. Just tell your boss, no, I'm done. Dave said I could. Okay, don't get me in the middle of it. Here's Maverick City Music on Your Network of Praise.

0: safe for the kids, indeed.
1: Wow, that's pretty.
0: But
1: is that dangerous?
0: Not.
1: No.
2: No.
0: An actual.
1: Whoa, look at that.
0: Babysitter.
1: See what happened?
0: Just to be clear, welcome to your network of praise.

0: John Reddick wrote that song with Matthew West. He said, we wrote it as a reminder that no matter how many choices life gives us, our only true hope is in Jesus. It's for the saint, for the sinner, it's for the whole world today. John Reddick, it's called The Way, your network of praise. Speaking of Matthew West, I've got music from him coming up. Also, Lauren Daigle next.
1: Ever been lost? Your GPS recalculates and shows you the way home. Life can feel that way sometimes. We make wrong turns, end up in dead ends, and feel completely lost. The good news is that God's provided the ultimate GPS system for your soul. When Adam and Eve first sinned, humanity lost its way. We've been wandering in spiritual darkness ever since, separated from our Creator. But God didn't leave us lost. He sent Jesus as the way back home. Jesus said, "I am the way, the truth, and the life. No one comes to the Father except through me." Unlike earthly GPS systems that sometimes fail, Jesus never gives wrong directions. He's the reliable path to forgiveness, peace, and eternal life. Your spiritual GPS is telling you to turn toward Jesus right now. Don't ignore the directions. Salvation by grace through faith in Christ is the only way home to God. Call or text us at 888-633-3446 for directions to eternal life.
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Chandler Moore on Your Network of Praise. Research on communication shows consistently that people who make eye contact during conversations are rated as more trustworthy, more intelligent, more likable than people who don't. 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
10: 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Hope you have a tremendous weekend. We have Elevation Worship just ahead. Right now, it's called Masterpiece. This is Danny Gokey.

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Elevation Worship on your network of praise. Think of the most insignificant thing in the world. An ant? I don't know what the most insignificant thing is. A piece of garbage? I don't know. When Jesus was talking to the crowds, he was talking about sparrows, which is a small, tiny little bird. And to him, that was a picture of something so insignificant, most of us don't even think about it. And yet he said, God even pays attention to them. How much more?

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4: Saul of Tarsus knew what Christians believed, and he knew how Christians lived. 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When the glory of Jesus is revealed at his second coming, you're going to see Jesus and you will hear his voice as surely as Saul of Tarsus did. See, Christianity is not a set of beliefs for you to debate. And it's not a way of life for you to consider. What we're dealing with here is a person, the Son of God, the Lord Jesus Christ, and he lays claim to your life.
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1: It's Katie Nicole and Naomi Rain on Your Network of Praise. I'm Dave Kirby. Gonna get out of here. You guys have a good weekend. I'll see you on Monday. Here's Hillsong United. Have you ever

0: Why? Because a happy family is better than an unhappy one. That's why. Everything's gonna be alright. Your network of praise.
1: Welcome to Breakpoint, a daily look at an ever-changing culture through the lens of unchanging truth. For the Colson Center, I'm John Stone Street. A recent article by science writer Elizabeth Svoboda at the Wall Street Journal argued that an occasional 24-hour break is good for both mind and body. Here's what she wrote, quote, "These micro-retreats have proved so energizing, I now take a few each year. And science suggests such hiatuses, despite their brief duration, can renew enthusiasm and relieve mental exhaustion in potent ways. They're a welcome temporary escape from a chaotic and overclocked world," end quote. Now, this is not about getting away from reality, she explained. It's about getting into a better headspace. Because modern work involves so much jumping from one task to another without having time to properly focus, a regular break is a simple, constructive way to improve your life. Now, Christians and Jews might hear all this and think, congrats, you invented the Sabbath. Because thousands of years ago, of course, before anyone had ever done studies on rest or brain activity, Moses told God's people to take a day off every seven. But in fact, secular takes on life practices and rituals very often reflect the truths that the Bible has always proclaimed. Now, Svoboda learned to prize rest and time away as a mom with small kids. But everyone needs rest. This is especially difficult for Americans who can have trouble even taking vacation, at least compared to our European counterparts. And we might blame our bosses for that, but even when we're given the chance, Americans simply aren't very good at rest. As Jay Dixit described in an article written a few years ago entitled "We're Doing Downtime Wrong," the habit of scrolling and streaming to so-called relax still requires the brain to focus, even if it's on irrelevant things. By contrast, Dixit noted, studies suggest that the imagination network of the brain is just as essential as the task positive network is. And that's why Archimedes' Eureka moment came to him when he was sitting in the bath, and why Newton formulated the law of gravity when he saw an apple fall in an orchard. The epiphanies that seem to bubble up from nowhere when your mind is wandering are actually products of the imagination network, end quote. And though the average working American still works the same rough 40-hour work week, there is now far less shut-off time. Our phones function more like our computers, which keep us tethered to work of some kind at all hours. In other words, the rhythm of constant activity that's in our culture, even while lying on a couch or sitting on a beach, is not the kind of rest that you read about in Scripture. In his book, 24-6, A Prescription for a Happier, Healthier Life, physician Matthew Sleeth noted that only one of the Ten Commandments begins with the word remember. It's the one about the Sabbath. As Sleeth put it, it's almost as if God knew we would forget. When we do remember, we often think of the Sabbath as a burden, not as a gift. But Jesus said that man was not made for the Sabbath was made for us. And that, of course, is because God is for us, not against us. To remember the Sabbath is not to follow a rule, it's to receive one of God's greatest gifts to his creation. In doing so, we not only remember our own frailty, but we can be refreshed by hearing his voice and better following his calling in our lives. For the Colson Center, I'm John Stone Street with Breakpoint. Christian.